Thank you, guys. This is John Eggleston on vocals. Dave Pinto on pedal steel over here. Brennan Greenfield on drums. And Bradley White on bass. And I'm Justin Kaysen.

Thank you, guys. Situated for you.

This next song we're going to play is a song that I actually wrote like 15 years ago and finally got the chance to record it last year. And pretty soon we'll be having our album coming out. But, you know, I was sitting around one evening. I was like, if I was listening to a country music radio station, what would I want to hear? And this is what I came up with.

0: come back to.
1: Okay.

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Here's kind of a new one. It's on the record, but we haven't played it out very much, so. It's more of a little folky thing.

0: Oh, thank you, guys. 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Here's a song you might know.
1: You might recognize this one.
2: What? We're doing Sunshine.
3: Oh, we're doing Sunshine.
1: You might not recognize that one. But
0: you don't
1: recognize
0: that.
1: This one.
3: I was like, this is a song they're going to know.

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We got two more. We're going to push them together. But thank you guys for having us. You can find us on Facebook, Winegrass, Instagram, _Winegrass. You'll see a record pop out here in the next month or so. And hope we see you guys again. Thank you, everyone.

0: Thank you guys.
1: Everyone be safe going home. We really enjoyed being here today. Hope to see you again. Thank you. Thank you.
2: 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Coming up next week will be the rock and root sounds of the Natural Hawk. Thanks to Winegrass and, of course, to you for listening. We will see you next time right here at the Roadhouse.
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I ain't getting no good. But I'm gonna talk about a girl that I used to know a long time ago, you know what I mean? Yeah, I know that in Missouri, you know? She was awful bad to me, I tell you. So I ain't gonna worry about it, you know what I mean? I forgot about it, didn't you know I would be sitting here playing this thing, you know that.

See, we come out here in California to her, you know? She told me the one thing, say, if I follow you out in California, say, you won't let me fall up on the mountain. Hey, girl, know there's a hill out here, you know? Well, I didn't know nothing about it till I got here. But yet, until I got here, you know, I know the stuff was here then. I know it now, don't you believe that, don't you?

Say, how do you want it without you? I knew you'd have to leave me. If you lived long enough, I know you had woman to leave you. I know that. That's for sure. You had a woman all your life. And if you had them to leave you, all right.

son say you never will be no good for nothing. 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I was 12 years old then. Say, you done picked up that old one string, saying you're gonna play that all your life. Say, and that's all you gonna ever do. And say, you ain't gonna never mock to nothing. She take one of them one day and she burn it up. My mother did. She said, taking it and burn it up. Say, I don't want you to have it, because you gonna be a trifling boy. But yet until my mother knows what she's talking about. She heard me play the best church song and choirs and solos she ever heard in her life. You know what I do? I'm gonna show you after I get through with this here now. She just looks at me and play now. That's where she know where I'm at now. Over there. She writes me letters when she hear me play over there. I knew this too. I knew this.

was out in that country, yes, and I have all my blue gown. Now, if she don't want you, why don't you just come up and just tell you, you know, don't come up messing around with you, you know, and do an aggravating thing, don't want to cook you nothing to eat. 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You know, you don't want to hear what I had to say, you know, cause these men brought me here. Let me tell you something. If they don't want you, then you're going to jump up and kill them. Shoot her brains out. 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Going to the gas chamber for that, you know that. 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

0: that. Started things off way back there. Mr. R.L. Burnside from his Acoustic Stories album and Meet Me in the Bottom. Bring Me My Running Shoes. And then Mr. Eddie One String Jones with his take on Rollin' and Tumblin' from 1950. Playing that one string diddly bow. Then we heard another diddly bow master, Mr. One String Sam. Coming out of Detroit, early 50s, and I Need $100. Don't we all? Then Mr. Lonnie Pitchford and Boogie Chillin' on his diddly bow. Yeah, getting it all down to the roots there. Lonnie Pitchford, then Mr. Willie Joe Duncan, who had a one-string electric guitar and recorded a side, a couple of sides under his own name and also backing up a couple of folks on Specialty Records, who are a label based on the West Coast, recorded a lot of Louisiana and New Orleans acts as well. But Willie Joe Duncan, and we heard his electric, one-string electric guitar, he called it the Unitar. And we heard Unitar Rock about 1956. Very cool. Then we heard Mr. Seasick Steve. Thing called Diddly Bow. Telling you the story of the Diddly Bow. Then Mr. Bob Landers featuring Willie Joe Duncan on the on his Unitar. And the Cherokee Dance. And then we heard Canned Heat covering their cover of Cherokee Dance. And then the Renee Hall Band featuring Willie Joe Duncan again on his Unitar and a thing called Twitchy from the mid-50s on Specialty Records. Then we heard North Mississippi All-Stars were shaking them on down. I'm sure Luther Dickinson was probably playing a cigar box guitar or oil can guitar or something on that one. And Samantha Fish taking out her cigar box guitar and Gone for Good. And North Mississippi All-Stars live at Lockin' 2015. Rolling and Tumbling, that was Luther Dickinson on his oil can guitar. So cool that people improvised string instruments over the years. Then we heard White Stripes, If I Had Possession Over Judgment Day. Which of course used the Rolling and Tumbling theme. Musical theme that Robert Johnson did, covered Rollin' and Tumblin'. He called it If I Had Possession Over Judgment Day. Great song there. And Black Keys back there from their new one, Fireman Ring the Bell. New album's Peaches. Right. It's 9:57. Nothing but the blues. Peter Wells with you. 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Paramount on Screen presents Pokemon Detective Pikachu on Sunday, June 7th at 2 p.m. Detective Pikachu, a wisecracking super sleuth, joins forces with a diverse cast of Pokemon characters to unravel a tangled mystery that could destroy the whole Pokemon universe. Tickets and information for Pokemon Detective Pikachu on Sunday, June 7th are at the Paramount.net. All right. 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
0: 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Peter Welch with you, Nothing But the Blues. It's 10 o'clock. Let's hear another one from Mr. R.L. Burnside.
2: Okay, this will be called Skinny Woman.

I'm looking. 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Honey, hey, my hand.

Oh yeah, riding around with the Airplane Blues, Sonny Terry. There, his take on the old Me and My Chauffeur blues, but he made himself go around in an airplane, called it Airplane Blues. Then before that, we heard some variations on the Memphis mini classic, Me and My Chauffeur Blues. We heard Precious Bryant in her version of she called it Chauffeur Blues. Precious was a Georgia-based guitarist, singer. And she's really good. Had a couple of albums out. Got one of them and played it stuff from it a few times on the show. And then going down New Orleans way with the great trad jazz band Tuba Skinny and Me and My Chauffeur Blues, their take on it. It's always one of their set list. Tuba Skinny, check them out if they can. I actually came to Charlottesville a few years ago. That was cool. But they're pretty much in the streets of New Orleans. And then Nina Simone. And she took Memphis Minis, Me and My Chauffeur, and called it Chauffeur from about 1965 there, swinging it out. And we heard Memphis Mini. I think that was a little later version of Me and My Chauffeur Blues. She recorded in Chicago with a little son Joe on the guitar. I think it's an electric guitar backing her up there. That was a little post-war version there from Memphis Minnie Douglas. It's her birthday this past week. And before that, I found a similar musical melody in Me and My Chauffeur Blues to Skinny Woman. We heard three takes of that. We heard Sonny Boy Williamson for Memphis Minnie. And that was John Lee Sonny Boy Williamson, the original Sonny Boy from about 1937, and Skinny Woman, like a big

0: Miller took up his name and was also Sonny Boy Williamson. But that was the original Sonny Boy, John Lee Sonny Boy Williamson, who was a huge influence on a lot of harmonica players. And before that, Yank Rachel, along with Dan Smith and Gravel Road Woman from about 1935, 1936 or so. And that tune was later adapted by Mr. R.L. Burnside. And we heard from R.L. Burnside as Skinny Woman from his album Acoustic Stories. And that started that set off. It's 1026. You're listening to Nothing But the Blues. The Charlottesville Jazz Society presents the first annual Charlottesville Jazz Festival. Running now through Sunday, June 7th, Jazz Fest brings together acclaimed regional, national, and international artists to multiple stages throughout the downtown mall. Performers include Veronica Swift, Randazzo Big Band, U.S. Navy Commodore's Big Band, John Dearth, and many of Charlottesville's finest musicians. 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Yeah, I hope you can get out, check out some of the Charlottesville Jazz Fest through Sunday. Some really cool stuff. It's cool to have it in town.
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0: 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All right. Here's Jesse May Hemphill. Shame on you.

0: All right. Well, like in Tina Fey doing, ain't it a shame? Ain't that a shame? A little shameful set there. Also, another variation. I called it Ain't That a Shame. And then from Ike and Tina before that, Sunny Road, Shame on You. T-Bone Walker, going back to 1944, Lowdown, Dirty Shame. And Jimmy McCracklin from 1961, and Shame, Shame, Shame. It's a Crying Shame with Junior Wells and Buddy Guy. And then we had a little, going back, a little scratchy vinyl, going back to 1929, Tampa Red, Crying Shame Blues. And Jesse May Hemphill started things off with Shame on You. Yeah, all right. We're going to head on out of here. And don't forget, Walking Blues is Sunday nights from 9 to 11 right here on WTJU. But we're going to head on out of here with a little Jimmy Reed for you. And got the kitchen sink coming up next.
1: I know you remember in 1960.
0: Ooh. There we go. There's Jimmy.

Yeah, it's Mr. Luck on WTJU, Charlottesville 91.1 FM, and worldwide at WTJU.net. I'm Dave. Time now for the kitchen sink. This is kind of consistent. Someone's going to get their head kicked in tonight on WTJU.

0: Yeah, that's interesting to say the least. S.G. Goodman covering Butthole Surfers and Pepper. That's a single from this year. Started the show tonight with Someone's Gonna Get Their Head Kicked In Tonight. That was Fleetwood Mac from 1969. Believe it or not, actually, they went by their alter egos, Earl Vance and the Valiants side project. Junkie Man was Rancid from 1995's And Out Come the Wolves. Always loved that one. Make Your Own Kind of Music, Meryl and Andrea. She's Danish, he's Danish, she's Italian. That's a single for Punk Rock Raduno. It's a festival in Italy. That is a Cass Elliott hit from the late 60s. Love Story was Black Midi from their Cavil Covers EP 2022. You might recognize Taylor Swift's song, believe it or not. And S.G. Goodman also with a cover. In the background, Surrey with a Fringe on Top from Kenny Barron. His new album here, So Many Lovely Things. 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
0: 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Tickets and the schedule are at frontporchseville.org. All right, we're going to get back into the music. This is The Kitchen Sink at WTJU.

0: Yeah, the late great Daniel Johnston, True Love Will Find You in the End, live Day Trotter session 2009. Started that set with Proceed with Caution from the New Amsterdams album Never You Mind 2000. Same boat was Katie Pruitt, that's a single from her, self-released. Timely. Blue Around You was Babe Hoven, that's a single from them on Double Double Whammy. Biscuits, Justin Towns Earl from another Day Trotter session. Was Fen Lily. Her album Win Win coming out October 23rd. I like that one. And Daniel Johnston in the background. Bebop Irishman from Arrival. Album called Mind. WTJU is supported by the Paramount Theater on Charlottesville's Downtown Mall. Paramount On Screen presents Steven Spielberg's Jaws on Saturday, June 13th at 7 p.m. Featuring an unforgettable score that evokes pure terror, Jaws remains one of the most influential and gripping adventures in motion picture history. Tickets and information for Jaws on Saturday, June 13th are at theparamount.net.
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0: Beloved communities, Seaville, in partnership with the Jefferson Madison Regional Library, presents Sarah Ann Kelly, Becoming Visible, tomorrow, the 6th at 2 p.m. at the Swanson Room at the Central Library. 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The sculpture will be on display in the lobby of the Central Library through the summer, along with an educational display. 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

Yeah, it's called Body Snatchers from, of course, Radiohead, from In Rainbows, which is 19 years old now, if you can believe that. Started the long set off with Eli Paperboy Reed from Live at the Union Pool. That was Cut You Down. The wave was Jungle Sunshine. That album's coming out August 14th. Let's Go Pop. That's Cody Chestnut from Landing on 100. Cotton, brand new song from Vince Staples. His album Cry Baby this year. Keep It to Yourself was Love Spells. Album Love is the Law. That's on RCA Records, coming out July 24th. Top of the hour is Shake It Off, Screaming Females, live at AV Undercover in 2015. Of course, that's another cover. Taylor Swift, yeah, you know that one. Not Great Men was Flea and John Frusciante, featuring the Silver Lake Conservatory Youth Chorale. It's from a tribute to Andy Gill and Gang of Four. Silver Lake Conservatory is a project from started by Flea. Asphalt Road was Sue Garner and Rick Brown from Still back in 1999. Ghost Under Rocks was Ra Ra Riot from the Rumbline. And radio in the background, Tiny Wonders from Shateen Arden Batar and Nils Kugelman. Under the Same Stars, I believe they're German. 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On Sunday, this Sunday the 7th, Potter's hosts WTJU's Vinyl Takeover in conjunction with the Prince Platters and Pints Vendor Market. WTJU's DJs will spin tunes from 1 to 6 p.m. with the market open from 1 until 5 p.m. Vintage wares, vinyl records, and art are available while enjoying music, beverages, and food. 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

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And soul music is a music of very many different shades and hues. 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It's lunchtime soul to fill up your mind. 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

All right. Another set done, gone. Started with Ima Rin from Tamacrest, album called Essekel from 2026. I believe they're African. I don't know which country it is. I should have figured that out for you. Big Muff was John Martin from One World back in 1977. And reissue of a 1978 release, you just heard Cedric Brooks and Sata Masagana from United Africa, his album. Background, Hal Singer and Easy Living from Rent Party. This is from 1953. I do want to let you know, Visible Records is an artist-run gallery and studio space located in the Woolen Mills neighborhood of Charlottesville. Visible Records seeks to provide Central Virginians with compelling contemporary arts and a variety of local events and programs to build strong communities. The studio features rotating exhibitions open Tuesday through Saturday from 11 a.m. to 5 p.m. and Beyond Arts. Their space is also home to Common Fields Community Gardens and Charlottesville's Little Free Fridge. To find out more about their programming or to get involved, visit visible-records.com. 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

found a reason to believe. 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

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This is DJ TJC. We're gonna listen to the New Boards of Canada album. We're not gonna listen to the whole thing, but we're gonna start tonight's show with the Seaside. There's four sides on record, and we're just gonna listen straight through the Seaside. So it's important. We need to listen to this. So we'll start with this track, Into the Magic Land. 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

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Good evening. 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I'm back after I was gone for a couple weeks. My last show was a remote show where I recorded some sides of records, and that's what we heard a couple weeks ago. And so this week, sort of continuing with that, but with some brand new records. The new Boards of Canada album, Inferno, we just heard. We're listening to the C side. There are four sides, so this is the third part out of the four parts of the record. Started with Into the Magic Land, then we heard Blood in the Labyrinth. Right now, this is a short one, Deep Time. Then we'll hear All Reason Departs. Towards the end of the show, I'm going to play the B side. Another four tracks from that album, and I'll talk about what I'm gonna play next when I play it next. But Boards of Canada, new album, first album that they put out in the last 13 years. It's gotten a lot of good reviews. If you're into electronic music, you definitely should check it out. It is something. So with that, we'll get back to it. Yeah, you're listening to Electronic Explorations on WTJU.

The great war must be fought. The bloody sacrifice.

That felt a little short, didn't it? I feel like we should listen to more Boards of Canada, and we will. Later in the show, I do have one kind of put-together set. It's about 40 minutes. That'll start at the top of the hour. But in between now and then, we're going to listen to some, I guess we call this modern classical, contemporary. This is what we're going to listen to is the Canto Ostentino. This is a quote-unquote minimalist masterpiece. But there's a new rendition of this. I'm somewhat new to this. I played a little bit of this about a month ago, just a little section, and I liked it so much. I was like, oh gosh, I want to play the whole thing. So we're not going to play the whole thing. We're going to play half of it. But that is to say, it's Eric Hall, the Metropolis Ensemble, and the Sandbox Percussion playing a rendition of Canto Ostinato, which is Simeon Ten Holt. He's a composer. It is sort of a famous piece by him written in the late 70s. And so this is it. It is minimalist. It is repetitive. It is hypnotic. It is akin to something like Philip Glass, if you're familiar with that. Let's get out of the way. Let's get entranced. 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

beloved community, Seaville, in partnership with Jefferson Madison Regional Library, presents Sarah Ann Kelly, Becoming Visible, on Saturday, June 6th, that's today, later today, at 2 p.m. in the Swanson Room of the Central Library. Beloved community, Seaville, will unveil a sculpture of Sarah Ann Kelly by local sculptor Rick Weaver and share a sneak preview of the documentary Becoming Visible by Field Studio. During segregation, Sarah Ann Kelly broke the color barrier in 8 different places during segregation while continually advocating for those in need. The sculpture will be on display in the lobby of the Central Library through the summer, along with an educational display.

For more info, visit belovedcommunity-seville.com. Still listening to Canto Ostinato? We're probably around section 24. I don't know, but we're going to go all the way up to section 69, which will be another. We'll be in this groove for a little while. 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

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So, we just heard sections 1 through 69 of Canto Ostinato. That would be Simeon Ten Holt's minimalist piece. There's another half of that whole thing. I don't think I will ever play it on the air. Who knows, maybe. But yeah, that was it's a record. There's only two sides. There's an A side, there's a B side. But they fit 30 minutes on an A side and 30 minutes on a B side, which is a lot, you know. Those are very tiny grooves that in order to get all that on that record. I'm looking at it. Still spinning. We switched records, though. We're now listening to one more modern classical piece. This is John Adams. I don't want to call it a track. I feel like I should call it a piece because it's classical. The piece Negative Love from the 1984 release Harmonium. There's just two pieces on that released from ECM New Series. 1984. So I guess that's 20, 30. That's quite a while ago now. Huh. 40 years ago. A little more than that. And I should also say the Canto Ostinato was performed by Metropolis Ensemble, Eric Hall in the Sandbox Percussion, and that can be found. I should probably turn this down a little bit, and that can be found on Western Vinyl. That's a new release released early in April. And then we started this hour with the Seaside of the new Boards of Canada album Inferno, released off of Warp. Last week, I was thinking as I was listening to the Canto Ostinato, is this really electronic music? And I mean, the short answer is no, it's not, but I should say, I mean, I think the through line for me is this kind of repetitive, like a loop, like a sample being repeated over and over again with these small variations, which is so much of what's going on in electronic music, at least the kinds of electronic music I listen to. And so it's not a far leap to go from some of this minimalist modern classical to electronic music. But that's the connection as it exists in my mind. I don't know if that exists elsewhere in the world. But yes. So when we get through with this John Adams, and I think it's really gonna just explode in a second, as John Adams tends to do, we're going to get into a kind of a hip-hop set, kind of. Hip-hop plus electronica. And we'll do that for most of the second hour before coming back to finishing up with some of that new Boards of Canada. So thematically, tonight's show it's just not going to make a lot of sense. It just isn't, I don't think. Tonight's show is more like, you know what, I just want to listen to these things. I just want to sit here in the studio with these lovely speakers and listen to this. And I hope that wherever you are out there in Charlottesville or beyond Charlottesville area, I can look at the stream monitor to see. Maybe you're in Stafford, Schuyler, Columbus, Ohio, though I don't know. There's a lot of like bot listener devices on this thing, so I don't know which of these are real. Some of them are real. Rutgersville, maybe that's real. Shipman, maybe. I don't know. Anyway, but wherever you are, I hope you're enjoying the show.
In 2 weeks, I'll probably get back to more of the regular, the summery mix. But yeah, tonight is tonight. But moving into a different kind of set when we get done with this John Adams. So I'll leave it there because I seem to be just repeating myself. 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

0: 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So here we go. Shifting gears. This is Jay Electronica, the track Never Ending Story. 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
1: Have you ever heard a tale of the noblest of gentlemen rose up from Squalor? Tall, dark, and decked out in customary regalia, smelling like paraphernalia, hailing from the home of Mahalia. His uptown smile was gold like a Frankie Beverly Day. His favorite song from Prince was not Raspberry Beret. It was Sometimes It Snows in April. He was brought up by the faithful in a cage of every unclean bird, ungrateful and hateful. The legend of the clandestine reverend from the bricks with the master's grip to pull a sleeping giant out the ditch. And I ain't even have to wiggle my nose like Bewitched. I just upshift the six, convert the V4 to a broomstick. But I tarry through the valley of death, my Lord give me pasture. If you wanna be a master in life, you must submit to a master. I was born to lock horns with the devil at the brink of the hereafter. Me, the socket, the

I'm at war like the Dukes of Hazzard against the bosses of the hogs. Gip, gip, giggity. Alchemist put the icing on the soliloquy. Let it be forever known that I niced up the pen something considerably. J Electola flow mainly, it's support mainly. The facts why he issued on Al Shaitan was delivered plainly. It's the day of Kiyama. To the believers, I bring you tidings of joy. But if you want beef, I'll fillet me on ya. You can catch me bummy as fuck or decked out in designer. On I-10 west to the desert on a Diablo like a recliner. Listen to everything from a lecture from the Honorable Minister Louis Farrakhan to Serge Gainsbourg or Madonna or a podcast on piranhas. What a time we living in. Just like the scripture says, earthquakes, fires, and plagues, the resurrection of the dead.

features. I'm a page turner, sage burner, Santeria, Chang'an, December baby, Mauritius, St. Ho. Story takes place in ancient Egypt. They're cut off the nose, despite their face. They're still your Jesus. I can't tell how they white. That blue-eyed virgin is make-believe stuff. She throw me out of house, say ye deliver us from this heathen. I say that to Miss Tina, she sneeze at sun. Her photic reflex, they both had straightening combs. Little did they know, I hold the heat next. Neither tool can be used to fix our defects. P.S. We born perfect. Fuck all the BS. Everybody wanna be us for real. We just gotta see us. Inshallah.

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On Sunday, June 7th, Potter's hosts WTJU's Vinyl Takeover in conjunction with the Prince Platters and Pints Vendor Market. 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Details at potterscraftcider.com or on the WTJU Vinyl Takeover Facebook and Instagram pages. Yeah, right now we're listening to Susuma Yokota. This is the track Yume Uta from the reissue of Image 1983 to 1998, released last year off of Low Recordings, originally released in 1998. And then before that, we started the era with Jay Electronica, the track The Never Ending Story from A Written Testimony, the album released in 2020. The track, I think, was around before then. Let's see. Gotta get this ready. All right. But yeah, we're gonna do a kind of electronica and hip hop set. Sometimes it'll be more hip hop, sometimes it'll be more electronica, but all times it'll be both. So we'll get started with Lorraine James. Who better than to set us off on that route? 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

All I've been doing is running away. What can I say? 7 years straight, like. Cheer, separate me, no way. But like that life is strange. Kinetic trash has never been time and exuberant minds on play. Separate me, no way. But like that life is strange.

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Batchelor is an outdoorsman, skateboarder, and craftsman working in a variety of creative forms ranging from doodles and t-shirts all the way to his tables and giant tiki. The exhibit runs through August 2nd with an opening reception on Friday, June 5th, and an artist talk on June 25th. Visit www.studioix.com for event details. Right now, we're listening to a new one. This is Karen Yame KG, the track Epiphany from the Epiphany EP. Before that, another new one, Emily A. Sprague, the Andres dub of the Double Moon, a Double Moon released as a single off of Roving International.

Finn Dobson and Les Black, both of those tracks from Detached from the Rest of You, released off of Hyperdub in 2026. We're in the middle of it, so we'll get back to it. You're listening to Electronic Explorations on

love the color of the sun through my eyelids resting. 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The colors of my memories are rich like crimson. Colors fade like a Van Gogh still life. Feel like I can see a spirit glow in real life. Bright yellow and a pink of the horizon. It's a feeling, it's a frequency, the source of its vibrance. Deep blues of the tide when I dive in. Explore a translucent wave of the vast almighty sky. Cry of human angst. From inside my hiding place, I can't see the change that I have undergone. Like I see the range, a color on the wheel. Will my darkness and pain be the light that I reveal? Navy blue is just a color, but sage is who I heal. I'll kneel before the sun and cry before the moon. What I gather in my lungs is the air that we abuse. Accuse me of treason, I was left bleeding. There are those who resurrect and don't wake up in a tomb. Just give me the room to grow with all that accumulates. I don't know what to take or what to give away. When I'm sad alone, I often ruminate. Moving at the pace of God, is heaven not a place? Existing in it all, the waves gon' undulate. Can't weigh a loss against the weight of faith. Don't play a possum if you wide awake. Every seed will blossom, see a brighter day. Here I am again, where it really counts. Then I found a friend, and who I've heard about. They say the universe, they say the great spirit. I'm not a human first, I learned from Papa Dearest. Who put my brother in the dirt, and it unearthed a certain fear. The ones I love don't have too many years. So I'm living in an image that he couldn't mirror. The shame of sitting in a place that lay within his ears. Claim the color that I hurt, and words start appearing. When I draw from the past and the present, feel God nearing. On a totem, he the tall tier. No hierarchy of loss, but the oak tree falls here. Let the rings tell a tale. Capillary wavelengths that we've been unveiled. Count slowly, look within yourself. Cause there's power in a figure like Bowley. If only, I'm solely known to hell. But this is heaven, all the colors and the smells. All the ways that we feel, what we feel of ourselves. The body is a shell, my soul inhabited. They say life is for the taking, but too many people grabbing it. Tight ravenous, so I learned to share what's in my possession and what I'm trying to say to those who ain't aware. To neglect or to care. I swear, can't have everything I want, but I got everything I needed. All the signs that I should have heeded still haunt, the anger deep seated. Still haunts. Trying to give color to the blind. If you search, you will find what was left untreated. This is for the like minds. Search, you will find what was left untreated.

Wow. The 4th Annual Women's Empowerment Day is happening Saturday, June 27th from 8 a.m. to 1 p.m. at the Jefferson School City Center in Charlottesville. 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Check out Beyond Fitness with Sabrina on Facebook for details. All right. So, we just heard from Girofield, whatever. A new one. From the Your Fight EP, the track Goat with the Red Tooth. Before that, not a new one. Burial and Fortet, the track Nova. I love that song. I just wanted to hear it. It came up the other day, and I was like, yeah, I'll put that on the show. Before that, Duval Timothy and Carlos Nino, featuring Navy Blue. That was the rapping over that. The track Beautiful Tender Colors from the recently released Rain Music, off of Carrying Color Records. That's Duval Timothy. That's the through line there. And then we started that set with Karen Yame KG. That's where we begin. So we got one more sort of hip-hop track. This is a new one. This is Vince Staples. I think this was literally released today, the track Cotton. Vince Staples, hip-hop rapper, you could say that. But he really flits through a lot of different genres. He even has an electronic album where he's sort of working his way through a bunch of electronic beats. But anyway, this is his rock and roll album, Cry Baby, that's the name of it, released today, the track Cotton. And then following this, we're gonna go back into the boards of Canada and play the side B from the recently released Inferno, and that should bring us to the end of the show. But yeah, I will check in a little bit later, somewhere through the boards of Canada. But in the meantime, here's some Vince Staples. And remember, you're listening to Electronic Explorations on WTJU.

Ich glaub nicht mehr an den Heimweg.

We're listening to Boards of Canada. This is their new album, Inferno. We're listening to the B-side of the record version of this. There's four records. This is the B-side of the first record. We heard Somewhere Right Now in the Future. Then Naraka, which if you're not familiar, means hell in Indian religions, Buddhism, Hinduism, something. Then Acts of Magic, then Memory Death, and now we're in the last track of the B-side, The Word Becomes Flesh. That's going to do it for Electronic Explorations tonight. I will be with you again in 2 weeks. Next week, Reality Star will be back. Have a beautiful night. It is gorgeous out, and I hope you've enjoyed this Boards of Canada and this fairly eclectic show. But yeah, Boards of Canada, do yourself a favor. Listen to that whole thing from beginning to end. You have been listening to a DJ TJC production of Electronic Explorations. Have a wonderful night.

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A few enthusiasts banded together, then they opened their circle to anyone in town who showed an interest in their particular activity. It was by this means that Decatur's people developed one of the finest gun clubs in the country,

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0: No, not to what the people say. These sounds lead the way. It's the order of the day from your boss DJ, Iking State. Hopped it from the top to the very last drop.
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0: From Virginia Humanities, this is With Good Reason. A call for Americans to summon more self-discipline and moral fortitude.
1: The Constitution is a set of limits for governing ourselves, but we also have to have the capacity to do that within our character.
0: Plus, a novel explores whether a woman can really love a robot who is programmed to be her ideal man.
2: It makes us question, well, what does it mean to be human? What does it mean if a robot can be a better lover, can be a better caregiver?
0: And youngsters think about philosophical truths in the book Frog and Toad, like bravery.
3: I think they were afraid while trying to be brave.
4: I think they were scared because those things were scary.
0: Oh. These stories and more today on With Good Reason. Here's a familiar sci-fi theme. A lonely man or a brilliant inventor builds or buys himself the perfect woman. This fembot is usually beautiful, compliant, and designed to fulfill a male fantasy. From Virginia Humanities, this is With Good Reason. I'm Sarah McConnell. Today we're looking at a story that flips the script, a woman and her ideal robot man.
5: If you want a lover, I'll do anything you ask me to. And if you want another kind of love, I'll wear a mask for you.
0: In Emma Pavlovsky's short story, I'm Your Man, or the German title, Ich bin dein Mensch, a fiercely independent, highly skeptical professor named Alma is the one testing a male humanoid. His name is Tom, and Tom is handsome, British, and recalibrated every second to be Alma's ideal guy. It's a fascinating reversal that asks, what happens when the female gaze is the one directing the algorithm? My guest is Holly Janicek, a professor of German at James Madison University, who wrote the English translation of I'm Your Man.
5: No, you can. I'm your man.
0: Holly, you've transcribed a novel by a German author who you love into English, and you fell in love with both that novel and the movie that was made from it. Give me the title of both of them.
2: So the title in German is Ich bin dein Mensch, which is translated as I'm Your Man. So the film was produced in 2021 by the famous German director, Maria Schrader, and it was turned into a science fiction romantic comedy.
0: How did you fall in love with the novella by this woman in Berlin?
2: That's a great question. So my work centers on human, non-human relationships, including human-animal relationships, how we relate to and use technologies. I noticed, especially around the beginning of the COVID-19 pandemic, we were using Zoom to communicate. Technology was mediating our human relationships with each other. It offered me a lot of support. I was able to connect with friends all around the world when we were isolated during the lockdown phase of the pandemic. And in my academic work, I had just finished a co-edited book project called Animals, Machines, and AI on relationships between humans and non-human animals and machines in German literary and cultural history. And I saw that this novella by Emma Breslovsky was going to be turned into a film, and it is a prize-winning film.
0: And you reached out to the author.
2: That is correct. So Emma and I met in Berlin in October 2022 when I was there on sabbatical doing research. I said, hey, I want to write about your novella. I love it. And we had a four-hour-long conversation in a Berlin cafe. We had many common interests, including human relationships, emotions, the non-human, including machines. So we just enjoyed geeking out about all of these topics and their relevance for all of us in society today. And I happened to ask her, hey, I would love to teach this in my general education literature courses at James Madison University. Is anyone translating your text? Then she invited me to translate it, and the rest is history.
0: Oh, wow. The novel and the movie are, of course, really similar, but they diverge. They're both a deep dive into the next frontier of dating and what happens when your perfect partner robot is a machine. Talk to me about the movie first. Ich bin dein Mensch, I'm your man. Tell me about the plot of the movie version of this.
2: Sure. So the protagonist's name is Alma in both the text and the film. But in the film version, she is a scientist working at one of the most famous museums in Berlin called the Pergamon Museum. And she's really studying ancient poetry, trying to learn about humanity. And so she agrees, in order to get money for her research, to take home a robot designed to be her perfect partner. So it really invites these questions. What does it mean to be human? What is the meaning of love and care in the age of artificial intelligence? And of course, these questions are raised in the text as well.
0: And the robot she takes home is named Tom, and he's a really good-looking, sensitive man.
2: Yeah, for sure. He's programmed to meet all of her wishes, and he embodies a kind of caring masculinity, if you will.
0: But she rebuffs him over and over again.
2: Absolutely. And what does that suggest about what we need in a relationship? He's almost too perfect, and it becomes challenging for her to accept his perfection. She seems to need friction, a bit of conflict in the relationship, someone to challenge her, to push back, and not just to give her everything she wants and to take care of her.
0: I want to play a clip from the movie. The woman and Tom the robot have a conversation about why she can't ever have a real relationship with him. This is a snippet in German where she says, "Look, I'm an atheist, and I've promised myself, for instance, that if I'm ever on a plane that's going down, I'm not going to ask God to save me. Do you understand that?" And he says, "Yeah." And she says, "Really?" And he says, "Yeah, you won't allow yourself to become close to a machine out of desperation and longing for human contact," which kind of stuns her. Here's the clip.
6: Verstehst du, was ich meine?
7: Yeah.
0: She's saying, "Can you understand that?" He says, "Yeah," and she says, "Really?
6: Wirklich?"
7: Ja.
8: Du willst die Distanz zu mir als Maschine nicht aus Verzweiflung und der daraus resultierenden Sehnsucht nach menschlichem Trost aufgeben.
0: I think she is amazed that he can be so appealing, so real-seeming, and wise even.
2: Yeah, absolutely. I think that is unsettling because it makes us question, well, what does it mean to be human? What does it mean if a robot can be a better lover, can be a better caregiver than we are to each other? She tries to program Tom to be her perfect partner, and it still doesn't work out. She realizes desire is complex. We have different social groups, different expectations, and we maybe think we should want something, but maybe we really need something else in a partner.
0: And in the movie version, she tells him, "Look, there is a gulf between us that you could never understand." And he says, "Like what?" And she basically admits that she could never have a child. She lost one. And he says, "Why wouldn't I understand how unbearably sad that is for you? You feel cast aside. Your ex is now having a baby with his new girlfriend, and you think he'll forget about the loss of the child you created together. Maybe you even think of your father and how you might end up as lonely as he is, but you won't even have children to take care of you as you take care of him. I can understand this. It's very easy to understand." And she's blown away.
2: Yeah, because he pinpoints exactly, right, what she's feeling. And that's, I think, where the uncanniness comes in.
0: And there's actually a funny point where they soon become intimate, even passionate. And as they're undressing each other, Tom says to her, "You can think of a human if you like." And she smiles and said, "And you can think of a robot."
2: Absolutely. Yeah. And one thing both works do is invert the common trope. So for centuries, man falls in love with machine. We can think about Westworld, films like Her and Ex Machina. And this is part of a much longer tradition. So I think, yeah, it updates and regenders that in a way that's really exciting.
0: I love that you make that point, because this is a very complex love story mm-hmm. between a woman and a robot, and really gets at what many women want and what their idealized partners might or might not look like. And very few films show us that.
2: I agree. And I think this film and the text has something to offer everyone because it gets to very human and post-human questions of love, of care, of partnership, of identity, of gender. Why is Alma in both works so hesitant to accept Tom's care? The film also highlights that, well, we can receive care from other humans, maybe from other robots and from other animals. So I would argue that care can flow in multiple directions between other species as well. I'm thinking about my two chihuahuas at home and how much they care for me and really make me happy. And I think so this pushes the boundary of the human and asks us to think about care and love in different ways, which I think is so relevant because, again, going back to the pandemic, there have been care shortages, daycare in hospitals, nursing homes, and there have been some social robots that have been implemented to try to meet kind of those care shortages. And I think it's important to consider the ethical questions and the question of human labor replacement and if right people are comfortable receiving care from a humanoid or a social robot. But I think all of these things are really embedded in both texts and offer so much for discussion.
0: I think that's a great point. In some ways, Tom is an excellent grief bot, an AI therapist. And you wrote about grief bots in a blog in 2022 during the lockdown. Tell me how you came to be writing about grief bots.
2: Yeah, so thanks for asking. That was a public-facing piece that my co-editor, Erica Quinn, and I wrote to publicize our volume, Animals, Machines, and AI. I didn't know that they were called grief bots at the time. We were interested in how people were starting to use chatbots as kind of virtual friends. And then even more over the last couple of years, we've seen there are more applications available to provide actual therapy. There are definitely questions we have to ask ourselves about data protection, user privacy. We have seen in the news some very sad, unfortunate cases where parents are asking for guardrails because their child has died or been harmed as a result of using a chatbot to talk about kind of problems. All of those are really even more pressing questions. But yeah, we talked about that when we saw how people seemed more open to be using AI and also more open to robots. I am thinking about at the James Madison University campus during the lockdown phase of the pandemic was when we had those Starship delivery robots pop up on campus to deliver food. And what we haven't talked about yet is anthropomorphism. So the tendency to treat robots, other non-human entities, as human. And somewhat off topic, but I'm fondly remembering when those Starship robots were so new on campus, and I enjoyed watching students name them, pet them, interact with them, right, as if they were either a non-human animal or so on.
0: That's so true. We all do that. Well, Holly Yanasek, thank you so much for talking with me and with Good Reason.
2: Thank you so much for the invitation. It was a pleasure.
5: If you want a father for your child,

0: man.
1: Holly Janicek is a professor of German at James Madison University, who wrote the English translation of I'm Your Man. Anything that you ask me to. Our search for meaning takes many forms, from the complexities of human and robot love to the simple wisdom of children. In a new after-school philosophy club at Spotswood Elementary School, very young people are tackling deep ideas in conversations with college students. Anne Van Leeuwen is a philosophy professor at James Madison University. She says readings of Frog and Toad or Shel Silverstein are giving rise to conversations about bravery and infinity.
2: What if the scary thing you're doing is a silly thing, like jumping into lava? Is it still brave?
3: Yes.
1: And you and about eight of your undergrads are talking philosophy with second and third graders. How old are second and third graders?
2: The youngest second graders are 7 years old, and then we have second through fifth grade, but majority of our students, you're right, are in the second and third grade. So most of the students in the club are 7, 8, and 9 years old.
1: What do you notice about your college-age students? I wonder if they miss younger brothers and sisters, young people, a sense of doing something real instead of just theoretical.
2: Definitely. So I think they find it really exciting and refreshing and also just completely different than anything else they're doing in majority of their other classes.
1: You know, at these ages and younger ages of the children that you're working with, there's a lot of questioning, and a lot of parents find this constant why of, let's say, a 7-year-old to be exhausting. You don't. You find it endearing and even profound. Why is that?
2: This is almost a cliche, actually, but I think children are natural, spontaneous philosophers because they're curious about the world. They're curious about everything. They don't see any questions as unreasonable. They question everything, which can be relentless and exhausting sometimes if you're a parent, but it's also tremendously exciting to see that spontaneous inclination toward philosophy, where they just have this pure intellectual curiosity about so many things, and they don't yet have this sense that there are some questions we ask and some questions we don't ask, that there are some things that everybody already understands and takes for granted, and so that's not something we ask about.
1: You have a 4-year-old and an 8-year-old, and you told me something just today that the 4-year-old said that it just blew me away. Would you repeat that?
2: Oh, so my 4-year-old, her name is Anouk. She asked me, in 100 years, when I am dead, will the world look the same way as it looks to me right now? I was so amazed by this question. She's sort of interested in questions about death and finitude. I think probably because when she was around 2, our family dog passed away. And so that was her first encounter with this idea of death and finitude. And I think it made a big impression on her as a 2-year-old. But for her, when she asks questions about death, it's interesting. She doesn't find them scary or disturbing. She's just really, really curious, and she's only 4. But I think that's the thing, is that we oftentimes underestimate this curiosity that I think all kids have about questions like this.
1: And that she wanted to know, would the world look the same in 100 years?
2: Yeah, absolutely. And I don't think for her it was just about like what would be different, would this tree still be here or whatever, but it was about change, but also just about how can I make sense of something where I am not the center and principle of making sense of that thing.
1: And you know, that's the thing I keep asking myself to this day, right? Can the world go on?
2: Yes,
1: when my selfish
2: absolutely.
1: Little island of flesh is long gone, right?
2: Yeah. I mean, so many philosophers have talked about this, how, you know, death is something that we our own finitude is something that we understand, but also that in a way fundamentally eludes us because it's so impossible to grasp the continuity of the world outside of our own unique perspective on it.
1: Let's talk about the kinds of prompts you use to get these discussions going with the youngsters. For instance, you and your college students read Frog and Toad with these kids. What was the philosophical angle there?
2: We read a story called Dragons and Giants. In that story, Frog and Toad are asking, are they brave? They stand in front of the mirror and they look at themselves and they say, well, we look brave. Are we actually brave? And so then they decide they're going to go on this little adventure where they run up a mountain, they encounter a snake and an eagle. And every time they encounter one of these terrifying things, they scream out in a terrified voice, we are not afraid at all. And it's clear that this is all like bravado, but they're doing this test of their bravery. And then in the end of this short story, they end up back at Frog or Toad's house and they're hiding in the closet, telling each other that they are so very brave.
1: I'm so glad that you were able to get some sound of your undergraduate students reading from this book to the kids. This is Kira Prescott reading from the chapter.
0: Frog and Toad were reading a book together. The people in this book are brave, said Toad. They fight dragons and giants, and they are never afraid. I wonder if we are brave, said Frog. Frog and Toad looked into a mirror. We look brave, said Frog. Yes, but are we, asked Toad.
1: And I'm charmed that you asked your own children, 8-year-old Ansel and 4-year-old Nook. Is it brave if you do something but you're scared?
3: I think they were afraid while trying to be brave.
4: What do you think, Anik?
5: I think they were scared because those things were scary.
4: Oh.
1: And there was a little demonstration of a supposed spider in a box.
2: Yeah. So we read this story with the students, and then we did an activity where one of my JMU undergraduate students brought in a cardboard box and he had cut a hole in the side of the box and covered the hole with a book that he could remove. And he showed the box to the students and he's told them, there's a spider in this box. Does anybody want to put their hand inside the box for 3 seconds without looking? And the students were so excited. Some of them wanted to do it. Some of them absolutely did not want to do it. They all took turns, whoever wanted to have a chance to do this test of bravery, put their hand in the box for a few seconds. And then afterwards, we had this amazing discussion with them about the questions that Frog and Toad really is thematizing, which is, what's this relationship between bravery and fear? Do you have to actually experience fear to be doing something brave? Or if you didn't really believe there was a spider in the box, was it still brave to do it? And they were asking questions like, well, what if the thing that you're doing is unnecessarily risky? Maybe it's brave to jump into a waterfall to save someone, but is it brave to do something like what Frog and Toad were doing, which is, you know, encountering a big snake when they didn't really need to do it?
1: You also use Shel Silverstein to explore a very complex idea from the philosopher Hegel.
2: Yeah, so this is a book that I think about an embarrassing amount of time, I would say. So Shel Silverstein, you know, is famous as a poet, but he wrote a remarkable children's book called The Missing Piece. And in this story, there's a circle that has a piece missing and is going to look for its missing piece. So it stops and talks to a worm, or a butterfly lands on it. It chats with a beetle. And so it has all of these beautiful adventures. And then suddenly it finds its missing piece. And it's so happy, it's excited. But then it realizes once it is complete, it can't do any of the other things that were the things that it loved and that were actually exciting. And so in the end, it decides to set its newly acquired piece down and just continue to look for its missing piece. And I was also thinking about this book this morning, and I was thinking that is kind of, in a way, also an interesting metaphor for how we think about the relationship between thinking itself and ideology. The ideology tells us that the way things are right now is the only possibility, and that thinking is always this thing that exists as a question that opens up what we perceive to be the closure of the present. So I think in a way, Shel Silverstein's book is also a kind of metaphor for this relationship between what I would call philosophy and ideology, and the kids are able to think through these ideas together without having to introduce concepts or categories that would be too confusing and too abstract idea.
6: You've told me that teaching this after-school philosophy club to small children has actually helped you recharge your teaching batteries at the collegiate level. You'd been feeling pessimistic lately regarding your own experience teaching undergrads because of how much they've disconnected because of ChatGPT and AI. Help me understand that pessimism phase you've been through.
2: So the last couple of years, I've been teaching Introduction to Philosophy, Philosophy 101. I have 90 students, so they'll be on their laptops in class, or they have one AirPod in their ear. That's my my biggest pet peeve, where they're sort of half in, half out, or they're on their phones, and they're not connected to what we're doing in the classroom. And it's disheartening to me, and I think to, you know, all professors, because we all care so deeply about the ideas that we're talking about. So it's disheartening to feel technology has become this barrier to actually us having interesting, meaningful, profound discussions with students. And so I just decided, okay, no more laptops in the classroom. We'll have to figure out ways to do things in a more analog way. Well, how do we create these learning communities where we all, even in a big class of 90 people, we all feel that we are invested in and co-responsible for what is happening in the classroom? And I think that in order for my students to think about these really interesting ideas, one of the things I've been really working on doing is just creating this sense of community so that they feel like they matter to me, that they are not just bodies in seats, but I see them, I know their names, I am invested in each and every one of them and their flourishing. And so a lot of work has to go into also just creating this sense of community, that we are all invested in this being a meaningful an experience every single class.
6: Tall order.
2: It is a massive order. And I certainly don't always succeed, but I do see a huge shift from a couple of years ago where I did feel much more disheartened to my class this semester, where there's a lot of buy-in and enthusiasm, even in this big class of 90 students.
6: How do you think teaching this after-school class to the second and third graders made a difference in how you saw your own teaching with undergrads?
2: Well, definitely these things about community, this has been a big one. And something that I often talk to my Introduction to Philosophy class about, this difference between public reason, this is what the philosopher Immanuel Kant would call public reason and private reason, that oftentimes as we get older, we reason more instrumentally. We think about what is efficacious for me? How do I make the most efficient use of my time? And of course, like being a college student impels students to think this way because they do have lots of claims on their time and attention. But I've been trying to get them to think about, when we're here in the classroom, let's just be like 7 and 8 year olds again. Let's be curious. Let's try to get in touch again with this kind of naive wonder of kids, where we don't presume that we already know the answer to these things.
6: I think it's a wonderful project. I'm so grateful that you're doing it. Anne Van Leeuwen, thank you for talking with me and with good reason.
2: Oh, it's been such a pleasure. Thank you for having me.
6: Anne Van Leeuwen is a philosophy professor at James Madison University. We'll be back momentarily.

Welcome back to With Good Reason from Virginia Humanities. Is America in a state of terminal decline? My next guest argues we're in a crisis that isn't just policy-driven, but rather a deep-seated rot of our character. From the recklessness of our foreign interventions to the self-indulgence of our consumer culture, he suggests we've entered an age defined by moral decay. Joining me to discuss his book is Ryan Holston, professor of international studies and politics.

0: Constitution actually work? That it's no longer a functioning rule book, but rather a set of suggestions we ignore when they're inconvenient. Is that a fair assessment of your argument?
1: Yeah, I think that ethical self-restraint is something that any people needs if it is going to live according to a set of rules. The Constitution has an analogy within every one of us. It is a set of limits for governing ourselves, but we also have to have the capacity to do that within our character. And so self-restraint is needed within the person in a way that corresponds to the people's living according to its rules in the Constitution. And I think over the last several centuries, what we've seen in Western society is a kind of unwillingness to do that based on the justification that self-assertion and freedom, the freedom of the will, individual autonomy, are unqualified goods. Anything that gets in the way of that is deemed bad or wrong, if not sometimes evil. And I think that the unwillingness to recognize that more freedom, more assertion is sometimes harmful, I think that in itself is going to undermine what is needed for living together peacefully under a constitutional order.
0: What do you mean we're in a post-constitutional age? And how long have we been in such an age?
1: So we mean post-constitutional with a small c. To recognize that the human being can only live within limits, just like a society can only live within limits, if either are going to be truly flourishing or happy or experiencing a kind of harmony among citizens or me as an individual within myself. If I just lived moment to moment and indulged every fantasy that I had, every impulse that I had for food or alcohol or drugs or sex or whatever, those things aren't going to make me happy. They're not conducive to well-being. You could say the same about our society at large, right? Insofar as we reject those constitutional limits and increasingly push up against those boundaries, we as a society will be increasingly unrestrained or unhinged. The people who vote, the people who rule us, they don't come from nowhere, right? They have to emerge from a population. And that population, insofar as it's willing to restrain itself, is going to produce better leaders. What we often point to is the bad guys, the politicians, right? The people who are in charge. And if we could only get better politicians, people might say, or if we could only get politicians of my political party in the way I see the world, we'd be in good shape. That's a little bit naive because it doesn't recognize that these politicians come from us. We are as unrestrained or as decadent of a people as the politicians who we hate for their unwillingness to put chains on their appetites.
0: What could possibly help restrain us? Is it a greater devotion to religion?
1: You could say that's one possible source of restraint. And I think that societies that do that are often, that's one thing that they benefit from, but that's certainly not the only one. And I think that the thinker that we draw on in the volume, Irving Babbitt, he's particularly interested in sources outside of religion. And the sources outside religion, they're various, right? The family, the educational system, what we read, what we watch on TV, they can come from all sorts of sources that would fall under that umbrella of culture. There is a moral effort that is paramount in any good person. These are the qualities that need to be cultivated.
0: Tell me more about Irving Babbitt. He was a Harvard professor who died in 1933. Tell me what he believed and wrote about, and especially about how you as a young graduate student was deeply affected by him when you were doing your studies at Johns Hopkins.
1: Yeah. So Irving Babbitt was an early 20th century literary critic, professor of French literature at Harvard, and he was much more than that. He was a philosopher. He was, in some respects, a commentator on politics. He wrote in The Atlantic. He was really out in the sort of the public sphere, somewhat of a public intellectual for some time. He was at the forefront of a movement called the New Humanism. New Humanism was a kind of

0: attempt to bring a little bit of sobriety into American or Western culture at the turn of in the early decades of the 20th century. It was a recognition that we had become too optimistic about the ability of human beings to be liberated in every facet of their life and to experience a kind of happiness.
1: And remind us of what was happening during that era so we know what he was pushing back against.
0: Right. Increasingly, there is a kind of frustration that the American political order is run by fat cats in smoke-filled rooms who run elections and give the goodies, the benefits of office, to those who have helped to put them there. And there's a kind of frustration in the American population with the way politics was running, and they really wanted, there was kind of an impulse to give the power back to the people, which made sense on its face, given the corruption. Babbitt was wary of that because no longer would the Electoral College be important for electing our presidents. You would have electors essentially pledging themselves to particular candidates who the people would vote for directly. The Electoral College essentially became feckless, useless during this period. And this was going on in Europe as well. The freedom of the people in Europe was essentially being infringed upon by those tyrannical regimes such as Germany, such as the Kaiser's Germany, who were depriving them of their God-given rights to rule themselves. And so this is kind of a broader sense across the globe at the time of democratism, right? Power to the people, the will of the people, that freedom was good in a kind of universal sense. This is where Babbitt comes in, and he says there are reasons why freedom shouldn't be considered an unalloyed good. Going back all the way to the ancient world, Western civilization has long considered restraints or limits on the will of the individual to be a good thing. In fact, he would say that to civilize a people, they need restraint or the ability to control or discipline their will, and that can come from themselves. It could come from their rulers. It could come from extra legal sources such as the church, civil associations, the educational system, and so on.
1: And what was his fear?
0: What was his fear? His fear was that this wisdom would be lost. Once we start to believe that human beings are not naturally fallen, sinful, depraved, egoistic, if the lesson of civilization is lost, that those antisocial impulses no longer should be tamed, then all is lost. Then we live in a kind of social and political anarchy. I think what Justin and I are trying to do in the book is we're trying to update this message. We're trying to show that in the world in which we live, we've only gotten further along in this trajectory of believing that freedom is an unalloyed good. The crisis of national debt and runaway spending, the inability to curb spending while paying for it with taxes, the borrowing and lending that you see in private credit markets, the foreign policy, which seemingly sees no end to our desire to transform other nations rather than our own nation, all of these in their own way point to a kind of belief in the goodness of our own free will and our ability to enact positive change here and abroad.
1: And where do you think we are right now?
0: I think things have only gotten worse, if anything. The presidencies that have followed Bush and Obama, the first Trump presidency, the Biden presidency, and now we're in the middle of the second Trump presidency, they've only seen an increasing unwillingness to try to affect positive change in the world. It's not that positive change can't be affected. The problem is that there's never any circumspection. Irving Babbitt calls it the inner check. The inner check is the thing that's missing in this kind of unbridled optimism. One of the problems that Babbitt pointed to in his own day is the problem of higher education reform. In the early 20th century, what you started to see was the movement away from classical education, right? The reading of the classics, the learning of Greek and Latin, which was mandatory for all students. And you start to see a kind of professionalization of education, this really upset Babbitt, because higher education is the place traditionally where leadership would have come from. Leaders had to be trained in these classics because this is where they learned essentially the great exemplars of human history, what that looked like, right? What you were starting to see was a movement towards the natural science, conquering diseases, conquering the skies through our jumbo jets, conquering the airways through the radio or the internet.
1: Seeing the dark side of the moon.
0: Right, seeing the dark side of the moon, for example, right? All of these things are signs of human progress. They're signs of human liberation. They're signs of emancipation vis-a-vis the material world. No longer will we be imprisoned by them. And that, for Babbitt, was a kind of warning sign. That literature, all of the classics, all of those lessons of that ancient wisdom will be forgotten along with it. It will seem trivial.
1: Ryan, thank you for talking with me, and with good reason.
0: Thank you so much, Sarah.
1: Ryan Holston is a professor of international studies and politics at Virginia Military Institute. He's co-author of The Historical Mind, Humanistic Renewal in a Post-Constitutional Age. There's some people who would make the argument that statewide candidates are something of a dying breed. The argument is, as national polarization seeps into every corner of the ballot, state voters are increasingly ditching the person for the party line. My next guest says we've reached a tipping point where the letter next to the name often outweighs the issues of the state or region. Here to discuss the nationalization of state politics is Jesse Richman, a political science professor at Old Dominion University. Jesse, you found that voters in state elections increasingly are choosing the candidates based on how they feel about the president. Why is that happening?
2: It's happening for several reasons. Local media, local newspapers have shrunk. A few decades ago, every state legislature had large groups of reporters covering it. Major newspapers would have a bureau with a number of different reporters during the legislative session up there in the state capitol, keeping close tabs on what the local members were doing. Now we're lucky if they have one reporter, so the amount of coverage is much lower.
1: I wonder if you've seen that decline in coverage of state politics with your local daily newspapers?
2: Certainly. I've been a subscriber to the Virginian Pilot since I got to Norfolk, Virginia from 2006 on, and it's been sad to see how the Pilot has shrunk over those years. And they've laid off staff. They have sold their building in downtown Norfolk. Now I think everybody more or less works virtually. It's a shadow of what it was back when many people across the area were subscribing daily, when it was a major source of information. I think the owners have done the best they can in the circumstances, but it suffered.
1: I know it hurts. I think we've all seen that in our local papers. When did you first notice this trend of voters in state elections really voting along national party lines? When did you see that accelerate?
2: Well, it's been building for a while. The national parties in the 1960s and 70s were barely distinct from each other. Lots of overlap. Liberal Republicans, conservative Democrats. Starting in the 90s, the parties really began to polarize. It accelerated dramatically with the Tea Party movement during the first Obama administration, accelerated even more sharply with the election of Donald Trump. And so national politics have reached a stage where they tend to almost suck all of the attention, all of the oxygen out of the room. There's such a level of conflict between the parties. There's such drama at the national level. And all of that tends to reinforce a pattern in which people tend to vote with the national party up and down the ticket, with some partial exceptions for the highest profile state races, like races for governor.
1: So historically, let's say, voters in a particular state might have voted for a Republican president, but then maintained a Democratic state legislature. Or another state might have voted for a Democratic president, but maintained a Republican legislature. And this went on for years. Now that's changing?
2: It's very rare now. It still happens sometimes, but it's much less common. North Carolina, it wasn't until about 15, 20 years ago that the Democrats lost their grip on the state legislature, which they'd held since Reconstruction. And somewhat less pronounced, but to a degree similar patterns in other states with the Republican Party. The New York Republican Party, for example, under Nelson Rockefeller, was quite a liberal, progressive-leaning Republican Party in many respects. Today, the New York Republican Party is much more in line with the National Party in terms of its positions. And Republicans, about a decade and a half ago, lost their perch in one of the chambers of the New York legislature, and they're far from regaining that.
1: Name a few additional states where you saw this kind of reversal.
2: I think one of the interesting ones is West Virginia, which had for a long time a legacy of strong support for Democratic candidates in the state legislature, went back and forth a bit on the presidential level. Under the realignment we've seen with Donald Trump, West Virginia has become a very solidly Republican state, and West Virginia now is dominated by Republicans in the state legislature, as well as voting for Republicans at the national level. I think another interesting state is Kentucky. Again, you had a shift from a Democratic legislature to a Republican legislature. But Kentucky also illustrates another aspect, which is the way governors have been somewhat insulated from this pattern. People tend to vote in gubernatorial races more for the person. A candidate can sometimes persuade people that, okay, yeah, maybe you don't like Democrats in general, but I'm a different sort of Democrat. You can trust me with your vote. Andy Beshear is governor there. He's been serving as a Democrat since 2019. And he, you know, how did he get elected? You focus on bipartisan issues, you focus on education, you focus on infrastructure, job creation, issues where voters might support a Democratic candidate, even as on some other issues that help drive the national party alignment, they're with the modern Republican Party.
1: So what's wrong with nationalization? What's wrong with state voters saying, I'm a pretty conservative person. I'm going to vote for Donald Trump, and then I'm going to install an all-Republican General Assembly and governor?
2: The problems with it are that we tend to see a kind of leapfrog representation where the states which are more conservative get very conservative governments, more conservative maybe than the average voter in the state. The states that are liberal get very liberal governments, maybe more liberal than the average voter in the state. So you get the pull towards the primary electorate in states where one party or the other tends to consistently win, and that pulls policy away from the center. And it also creates challenges in terms of accountability, because when parties consistently win elections, there's less of a check, more potential for inefficiency and corruption to begin to build.
1: If nationalization of state politics continues, could it lead to dissolution of the union, cause states to try to realign into smaller nations, secede?
2: The conflict between the federal government and the states is part of the overall structure of American government. The checks and balances include these multiple levels. So you might not find yourself represented as well as you'd like by your state government, but maybe you're better represented by the federal level or vice versa. And so, yes, conflict between the federal government and the states has always been a feature of our system. It's not a bad thing overall.
1: Are you saying it's excessive now?
2: The conflict between the federal government and the states?
1: Yeah.
2: I think we're moving in that direction. I'm not sure whether we've reached a dangerous level at this point, but we're certainly moving in that direction.
1: And you're not seeing this ebb and flow. You think we're on a steady upward trend of polarization between the Democrats and the Republicans?
2: Well, this could end in a variety of ways. So if you look at the gap between the average ideology of a Democrat and a Republican in the U.S. Congress, we're currently near historic highs. We've been about this high in a couple of other periods. One was in the years leading into the American Civil War, and the other was around the Progressive Era in around 1900 to 1910 or so.
1: Mm-hmm.
2: And those had very different ends to them in terms of that those eras of polarization and conflict between the national parties.
1: Well, in the Progressive Era, we ended up with World War I.
2: That's part of the answer. But part of the answer is also that various political reforms were enacted which tended to weaken the parties and the polarization between them. It was a combination of things. It was both external threats that helped draw people together. Certainly that's part of the story. But it was also reforms to the way the electoral system operated, reforms to the way parties operated that tended to weaken over time the political parties. And we then reached a point by the late 1940s, early 1950s, where political scientists were worrying, and this seems somewhat quaint in retrospect, but worrying that the parties were not distinct enough. It wasn't possible for voters to really tell them apart, and this was bad in terms of voters being able to vote intelligently in elections and hold parties accountable. So now in all of this, there's a kind of golden mean. You can go too far in terms of polarization. That has problems. You can also go too far, arguably, in terms of lack of distinction between the parties. That also potentially has its problems.
1: I think this is fascinating and so valuable for you to put into perspective for us. Jesse Richmond, thank you for talking with me on With Good Reason.
2: Great to be here. Thank you.
1: Jesse Richmond is a professor of political science at Old Dominion University. With Good Reason is produced by Virginia Humanities, which acknowledges the Monacan Nation, the original people of the land and waters of our home in Charlottesville, Virginia. Our production team is Allison Quantz, Matt Darrow, and Lauren Francis. Special thanks to Jenny Taylor for booking assistance, and to Chris Boros of WMRA and Jordan Christie of WHRV for recording assistance. 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I'm Sarah McConnell. 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
7: Lily has interviewed professors on the James Madison University campus, and she's learned about how the landscape becomes a classroom of its own.
8: The story of the hillside meadow on JMU's East Campus starts with a rather unlikely protagonist, a squirrel. Dr. Wayne Teal, a now retired JMU professor in the School of Integrated Sciences, recalled a particularly memorable walk he took some 20 years ago that involved said squirrel.
9: And I got down to the bottom of the hill, and there was a squirrel off to the side of the path. But this squirrel was under a bush, and I approached it to see what was wrong, why it was chattering and running back and forth. And it didn't try to run away from me. And sure enough, in a honey locust tree not far away, there was a red-tailed hawk. And that hawk had its eyes on the squirrel. Wasn't paying attention to me at all. It was waiting until the squirrel made a mistake, and then it was going to pounce. Lunch.
8: Teal decided to stay put and observe how this act of nature would play out.
9: So I watched, but what I saw didn't involve the squirrel or the hawk. It involved students who didn't look. They didn't even look sideways. They didn't see the hawk. They didn't see the squirrel. They didn't even see me.
8: He found that students weren't being taught to engage with the natural world when all that was offered to them was monotonous, mowed lawns. This made him raise the question, how do we get students to reconnect with the environment on campus? This interaction sparked the initial steps towards the hillside meadow. Teal, in collaboration with both colleagues and students, submitted a proposal to the university, where it then sat unaddressed for years. That is, until 2009, when then-University President Linwood Rose began to explore ways in which the university could expand its environmental stewardship. Landscape architect Michael Singer came to campus in the fall and brought with him new energy to the project. The proposal was revisited and handed over to Rose until eventually finding its way to the then-new committee, Institute for Stewardship of the Natural World. Now operating with presidential approval, the proposal gathered momentum, and in 2013, the hillside meadow was planted. As deliberation began on what exactly belonged in this new green space, several resource streams converged. From there, Michael Singer's original design was brought into the mix, along with aid from the Virginia Department of Conservation and Recreation's Meadow Development Program. Native species made up the majority of selected plants, with the addition of some cover crops like millet to aid with growth. However, no matter the degree of planning, not everything could be controlled for. The natural climate of the meadow is a forest, and Teal explains that a variety of species may bring non-native ones in.
9: It has agents that conspire against us to do that, called squirrels, among other things, but also blue jays and other animals too. If they can carry a seed, they're likely to drop one once in a while, or bury one, or do something with it, and they get there and they grow.
8: The hillside meadow does much in the way of supporting pollinators. Dr. Lee Brown, an assistant professor of biology at JMU, shares some of the ways that the intentional plantings of the hillside aids pollinators.
10: The most obvious way that the hillside meadow supports pollinators is that it was planted with a plethora of native plants that are visited by lots of local pollinators. So some of the plants in the meadow that are most widely visited by pollinators based on the research that and the surveys that my students have been doing over the past two summers include lots of asters like fall sunflower and New England aster. There's wild bergamot, coreopsis, yarrows, black-eyed Susans, echinacea.
8: The meadow hosts a steady stream of pollinators from the well-known to the more unique.
10: So you definitely see the typical cast of characters nectaring and collecting pollen. So, of course, honeybees, common bumblebees, various skipper butterflies. We also see lots of hoverflies, which people don't always think about when they think of pollinators. And then in 2024 and 2025, it was really exciting that my students observed a few American bumblebees and golden northern bumblebees, both of which are considered threatened species.
8: The Hillside Meadow isn't just an upgrade to the East Campus landscape. It has also served as a crucial learning space for countless courses. This outside lab, as Teal calls it, is utilized by several departments. For her part, Dr. Brown uses telemetry tracking on bees and other pollinators in pollinator surveys carried out by her students with data collected from the meadow. Think of it like placing tiny backpacks on the insects in order to track their movements.
10: So kind of our longer term goal with these pollinator surveys is to monitor the movement of pollinators like within gardens and among pollinator gardens throughout Harrisonburg to understand how much populations are sustained within an individual garden, like the Hillside Meadow might be large enough to sustain an entire population.
8: In a process that has spanned several decades, Dr. Teal and Dr. Brown, along with numerous colleagues and students, have taken what was once a mundane swath of land and transformed it into a hub of biodiversity and learning.
7: The hillside on the East Campus at JMU is visible from Interstate 81.
11: Drive carefully, please.
7: Or you can examine the hillside during a campus walk. It's just below King Hall.
11: Here's a tip. The hillside really erupts into full bloom in midsummer. Come take a look.
12: This is Bold Dominion, a state politics explainer for a changing Virginia. I'm Arian Ballou. Shortly after graduating college, I landed a fellowship at a radio newsroom out in the Midwest. Reporting on the local stories every day, I covered a lot of topics. Broadband, healthcare, toy drives, factory strikes. But the most intriguing story to me was the last one that I did there. It was about a prison education program. Educators from our local college went to a nearby prison every week and taught college-level classes. English, history, philosophy. Those classes were made up of the incarcerated men and women working towards their associate's degrees while also serving time. The story also got the biggest response out of any that I covered. People sent me messages of appreciation for writing it, and some had stories of loved ones who they say were unfairly locked behind bars. A story about how some people were helping folks in prison really struck a chord.
13: You know, education can change a lot of people's trajectory in life. The more educated you are, the more likely you are to vote, to be civically engaged, to participate, to make good decisions, all of those things. So knowledge is power and education is power. And so, you know, I'm a big proponent of education for everybody, including this population.
12: That's John Donnelly, an educator at Piedmont Virginia Community College, who also runs their higher education and prison program. We'll hear more from him later in the show. See, the U.S. has a prison problem. Until recently, we had the highest incarceration rate in the world, and we're still sitting pretty at number 6, with almost 2 million people serving time nationwide right now. And our good old Commonwealth of Virginia still beats that national average. Yippee. When Democrats held the state House and Senate a few years ago, Virginia did pass some pretty substantive criminal justice reform. But now, the state House and the governor's mansion have flipped red, and they've been proposing initiatives to roll back all that legislation. So what are advocates for criminal justice reform dealing with right now? To answer that, Bold Dominion producer Alana Bittner sat down with Rob Poggenklaas. He's the interim executive director at the nonprofit Justice Forward Virginia. They discuss a little about how we got here and what still needs to be done to end mass incarceration in Virginia.
14: There's a really common emotional instinct when it comes to crime and punishment. There's the old cliche, you do the crime, you do the time, right? And I think a lot of Americans agree with that, you know, that a person commits a crime, they ought to be punished and serve a sentence. What I think most Americans don't quite understand if they don't have a criminal record themselves is that there's effectively a life sentence attached to having a criminal record. And now we've gotten to a place where a third of Americans have a criminal record, adults. It's between 70 and 80 million, the last I checked. And now with the internet, all employers and most landlords look at someone's criminal record before employing or housing them. And so if you have a criminal conviction, your life is infinitely more difficult once you're out in terms of finding employment, finding housing, education, chaperoning your kids to school. There's just so many ways in which a criminal record messes with your life later on. And so it's not simply a matter of you do the crime, you do the time, because you're stuck with the record in perpetuity. And that's a real problem. Virginia, until recently, was one of seven states in which you can't seal or expunge a criminal record. We have a new record sealing law that's going to take effect in 2025, and that's going to make a huge difference.
15: I think on the Justice Forward Virginia website, I saw that one of the statistics that said that in 2015, Virginia's prison population had increased more than 300% since 1983. So I was curious, could you explain how did mass incarceration unfold in Virginia during that time period? Like, what were some of the policy tools used to increase the prison population in the state?
14: Absolutely. I can point to a year that it happened. It happened in 1994. So in the early 1990s, there was a national sense that crime was just getting out of control. And by the mid-1990s, a lot of states had turned to that issue and tried to lock up more people for longer. Unfortunately, what had happened was no one really knew why crime rates had gone up. And then all of a sudden, crime rates started to go down. And so by the time states were passing these laws that really led to a lot of the mass incarceration we have today, crime rates had actually already started to decline and continued to decline. And then people learned the wrong lesson and thought, oh, it must be because we locked them up. But there have been plenty of studies to show that we don't actually know why crime rates fell, but it wasn't because we locked a whole bunch of people up, because in states where that didn't happen, crime rates fell at the same rate. So in 1994, Governor George Allen came to a special session of the General Assembly and said, crime is rampant. We have to do something about it. That doing something means locking a lot of people up. It means abolishing parole. It means making sure that people serve at least 85% of all felony sentences that they receive in Virginia courts. And it means building more prisons. And so that's exactly what a bipartisan group at the General Assembly did. And so those are the laws that we ended up with in 1995. And since then, you know, Virginia has been one of the worst states in the country in terms of locking people up for a really long time.
15: Yeah, that was one of my other questions. Like, of course, the U.S. itself has one of the highest incarceration rates on earth. But within that, how does Virginia compare to the rest of the country? Like, can you help listeners get a sense of those numbers?
14: Yeah, we incarcerate more people than I think any other, you know, civilized democracy in the world. In Virginia, our incarceration rate is higher than the United States average, and it's higher than any other democratic country in the world.
15: That's so shocking. But I mean, of course, mass incarceration is deeply intertwined with racial injustice and inequity in the United States. I'm curious, would you be able to break down how that has played out in Virginia?
14: We have significant racial disparities in Virginia. You're about twice as likely to be incarcerated if you're Black than if you're white. The prison population is close to 50% Black, even though African-Americans make up about 19% of Virginia's population. And that's because we have racial disparities at every spot in the system. So when people are being stopped for minor traffic infractions, it's more likely they're Black than white. When people are being searched, it's more likely they're Black than white. When people are being arrested, it's more likely they're Black than white. When people are being charged, it's more likely they're Black than white. When people are being sentenced, it's more likely they're Black than white, and their sentences tend to be longer.
15: Yeah, like I wanted to dive into some of those issues that Justice Forward Virginia is taking a stance against. I suppose to start off, I was curious if we could dive a little bit deeper into mandatory minimums. Could you explain how do mandatory minimum sentences work and what is their impact on mass incarceration in Virginia?
14: Sure. So Virginia has a code section that says if you receive a mandatory minimum sentence, a circuit court judge who normally has a lot of power, they're the ones who sentence people for felonies, they have no authority to suspend that time. So the General Assembly has tied the hands of the judge and said, if it's a mandatory minimum, if that's what the prosecutor has charged, you have no discretion. You must sentence them to the full amount of time, and they must serve every day of it. So that's what a mandatory minimum is. And so a prosecutor can effectively decide the sentence of a person based on what crimes they charge if there's a mandatory minimum for those crimes. There was a story that came up in the General Assembly this session about a young man who was at a party and some of his friends decide to rob some people. And he said, wait a minute, I wasn't part of that group. You know, I'm not guilty of this. And everyone else pled out and the prosecutor dropped a bunch of the mandatory minimum time. But for the person who said he wanted to go to trial and challenge it, they left them all the mandatory minimums on the table. And that young man got 33 years in prison and so got more time than the folks who pled guilty. That's the real injustice of mandatory minimums, is that it penalizes people for exercising their constitutional rights. And so that's why Justice Forward has fought for eliminating mandatory minimums, because judges who sentence people every single day ought to be able to decide what a person's sentence is, not the General Assembly, who's not in court and seeing those cases on a case-by-case basis.
15: I mean, you touched on this briefly in what you just said, but you had mentioned plea deals. And I was curious, could you dive a little bit deeper in like breaking down how people can often feel incentivized to take a plea, but what are the implications of that for their case and their future?
14: One thing that Justice Forward has worked on in coalition with other groups, the Pretrial Justice Coalition, is ensuring that as few people as possible are detained pretrial. So a large proportion of the people who are in Virginia's jails are not there because they were convicted of a crime. They're being detained pretrial. And that has enormous effects on the plea bargaining process. Because if you are locked up, you're far more likely to plead guilty to a crime you didn't commit than if you're out and working and housed and able to connect with your family and meet your lawyer at their office and talk about your case. The outcomes are exponentially worse for someone who is detained pretrial. And so many people just plead guilty, whether or not they committed the crime, because they're locked up pretrial. And that is no way to run a criminal justice system. We're just effectively allowing guilty people or innocent people to become guilty and get criminal records simply because we detain them pretrial. And so one of the issues that we've worked on is presumptions against bail. So for many years, Virginia had a list of crimes that simply if you were accused of the crime, a judge would presume that you should not get bail. And so we repealed presumptions. Senator Deeds carried a bill in 2021. We repealed presumptions. We said, if the judge decides you're a danger to the community or you're a flight risk, then you ought to be detained pretrial. And if you're not, then you ought to be released. And so we've returned to that basic analysis on a case-by-case basis that judges will make that decision. And that has enormous positive impacts on plea bargaining, because people don't feel like they need to plead guilty to crimes they commit when they're not sitting in jail.
15: I also wanted to dive a little bit further into like probation reform and post-conviction. Could you explain what is truth in sentencing and how has that affected mass incarceration in Virginia?
14: Yeah, so that special session that I mentioned in 1994 that Governor Allen convened, they effectively did two things. They abolished parole, meaning that for most people, once they're sentenced, they have to serve the vast majority of that sentence. And the other piece of legislation that was passed that really significant was truth in sentencing. And that truth in sentencing part says you have to serve 85%. Previously, you know, you could get a 10-year sentence, but the parole board could decide after three that there was no risk to public safety in releasing you. And in 1994, we just made a policy choice that we're not going to let parole boards decide when people get out. Now, what's happened since then is the prison population continues to age. And so now we have nearly a fourth of all the people who are in prison are over 50 years old. And criminologists will tell you that most people who commit crimes, and especially violent crimes, are young. And so we're caging a lot of people in our prisons who are not likely to commit new crimes. And there's really not much of a release mechanism because we abolished parole and we have truth in sentencing. So during the really golden years of 2020 and 2021, I mean, there were a lot of awful things going around, but criminal justice reform in Virginia, it was a special time. We had three General Assembly sessions where we got a whole bunch of reforms passed. And one of those was to expand something called earned sentence credits. And this is how you go from serving 100% of your sentence down to 85. And so under the old regime before 2020, 2021, you could earn sentence credits that gets you down to 85%. So that if you're behaving yourself in DOC, then you'd only have to serve 85%. When we expanded earned sentence credits, we set up new rules that say if people are taking classes, they're working, they're not getting disciplinary charges from DOC, really leaves a lot of decisions up to DOC, but which is not great. But it's still good because now there are some people who can get down to 65%. So we've taken a little bit of a bite out of truth in sentencing by expanding earned sentence credits.
15: I mean, you referred to 2020 and 2021 as like the golden years, quote unquote. The past couple of years in the divided House and Senate has been very different. Like, how did you sum up this last General Assembly session's approach to criminal justice in 2023?
14: Yeah, I think we have one approach in the House and we have another approach in the Senate. I will say, you know, one of the biggest changes coming for next year is that this redistricting that's happened in Virginia is going to have significant impacts on our criminal legal system, because we've already seen, I think it's up to 43 now of the 140 Virginia delegates and senators who are up for re-election this fall. I think 43 of them have announced they're either retiring or seeking other offices. And so a lot of the people who've been enacting the laws that really, you know, determine whether people are free or not in Virginia are not going to be there anymore.
12: That was Rob Poggenclass, Interim Executive Director at Justice Forward Virginia. For a deeper dive into those issues, you can check out Justice Forward VA's website. 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Or let us know if you want to hear more from Rob on the show. 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So when it comes to putting people in prison, we have to ask ourselves a couple of questions as a society. Is it a matter of punishment, quarantine, or is it about rehabilitation? For advocates of social justice, the point of prison is to rehabilitate people who have committed crimes. That everyone who's done wrong is capable of bettering themselves, of learning, growing, and putting some good out into society once they're released. Hell, even if that isn't a priority, then what is a priority is making sure we lower recidivism rates. That means making it less likely that people released from prison commit more crimes and get rearrested. With that in mind, let's talk about an approach to incarceration that's not very well known: prison education. Like I mentioned at the top, these programs send college educators to local prisons, where they teach classes, grade papers, and award degrees to incarcerated students who put in the time to study and pass. Earlier this week, I sat down with John Donnelly. He's Vice President for Instruction and Student Services at Piedmont Virginia Community College. He's been teaching in local prisons for the last 20 years and is in charge of PVCC's Higher Education in Prison program. I started by asking him the obvious question: why dedicate the time and resources to give people in prison higher education?
16: I think it sort of goes back to our mission, right? So the community college mission is all about open access institutions, right? Anybody who can benefit from a higher education, we accept. And when we say education for all, we mean education for all. And that includes individuals who are incarcerated. And so we feel that that is just an important part of our mission. Because they are incarcerated does not change their status as a student at PVCC. or their need and desire to get higher education and their deserving nature of getting higher education. So we don't see the prison walls as a barrier. We see it as an opportunity to educate more students who can benefit from higher education. And so the program is exactly the same rigor, the same coursework, the same requirements for on-campus students as they are for students who are incarcerated.
12: Could you talk a little bit about your experience as a teacher going into prisons and teaching?
16: Sure. Just, you know, so when I first started this work probably in 2003 at Germanna Community College, I was an assistant dean and a faculty member. And so I sort of inherited their program that they were offering at Cottonwood Correctional Facility. It was a very small program, sort of tied to some federal funding at the time for incarcerated youth between 18 and 24. And so I oversaw the small program, and then I ended up teaching in it. And it was probably some of the most rewarding work that I've done. You know, the students are, I think that we have, understand the importance of education. They know that it is very much vital to their success if they are released. And, you know, they are some of the best students that we have, to be honest with you. They take it seriously. They study hard. They ask probing questions. They are definitely prepared, and there's great enrichment and inside the classroom. You know, we see those students as individuals, as a community of scholars, just as they would be in any other classroom. And so I want, as a faculty member, I want to know what they think. I want to know their experiences. I want to try to help shape those experiences in different ways to make them think differently, to critically think, all those things that we do as educators. And yet they don't have a lot of those opportunities. And being incarcerated oftentimes means you're a number. That there's, you know, that there's not a lot of individuals who are asking you for your opinion or your thoughts or what you believe or where you've come from. We will value that, and that just actually makes the classroom much more enriching, and just really, it's just an amazing sort of opportunity. Not that our traditional classrooms are not that, but it's just a unique and different experience for those who teach in that setting.
12: So you mentioned some of the practical benefits, and I was wondering if you could talk more about that. I feel like when this topic gets discussed, one of the knee-jerk reactions is kind of, well, we shouldn't be wasting our money throwing it away on these people. So what do you say to that?
16: Again, our mission as community colleges, it's sort of our foundation, right? But I think if you look at some of the things that have happened lately about funding, so starting July 1 of this year, all incarcerated individuals across the nation who are eligible for Pell Grants will be able to get Pell Grants. And that is a long time coming, because that was taken away in 1992 by legislation and has just been approved and will be implemented in 2023. That bipartisan deal that occurred that doesn't happen very much in Washington anymore, but it did. So you had both sides of the aisle believing that in educating incarcerated individuals benefits them and society, right? So I sort of take it and sort of see it in two different ways, right? So there is always the benefit of education and recidivism. So we know there's lots of studies that folks who get education or who have education, whether that's K-12, whether that's college, some college, community college, bachelor's degree, their rates of recidivism are very much lower. And I think for a lot of legislators, that is a powerful message and a powerful reason to do this work. For others, and that includes me as a faculty member, is also a social justice piece that, you know, our students certainly have probably done things. They've made bad decisions. They are now incarcerated. They are serving their time, but at the same time, they are still human beings. And as our mission states, we educate all. And so to discount or exclude a group of people because they have made sometimes significant mistakes or serious mistakes doesn't sort of jive with our mission of educating all. And so it is because, you know, we want to make them better people. We want to make them, you know, understand society and be able to be productive citizens in society by using skills and knowledge and experiences and critical thinking to, you know, move this society forward in really good ways. So there's that recidivism, criminal justice sort of reason, and there's also sort of this social justice. I think they're both equally valid, and I'm glad that they both came together in this opportunity to provide some financial support to those who are incarcerated to be able to get degrees and certificates.
12: So what does it take to make this kind of program work in terms of resources, personnel, that kind of stuff?
16: You know, the major hurdle here is tuition dollars, right? Before we had federal Pell, the basic barrier was students just couldn't afford it, right? They couldn't afford the tuition. And we have to charge tuition, right? We can't do this work for free because we need to pay faculty and the overhead and all of that. So it takes tuition dollars, which, you know, we have. But it also takes committed faculty. I think we need, we have a group of faculty who really feel passionate about this work, and they want to go. They want to teach. They ask to teach. So we need that. And also, because the federal government and Pell and the FAFSA can be a very heavy bureaucratic challenge, we need somebody to oversee the program. And so we have a dedicated full-time person who kind of oversees everything. And there's lots of things that you can imagine, you know, being distant, things happen. And so you've got to sort of physically take things and books and all sorts of logistical issues. And so having somebody to do that work or oversee that work is really instrumental, especially as we get bigger and we're going to educate more students. I think one of the things that you know, is on the horizon that is really significant and a real need and is technology, because, you know, as everybody across the Commonwealth and across the nation is eligible, there will be more demand for this, right? And so not every college or university is willing or wanting to do this work. And so to provide as much access as we can, technology is key. We learned this in the pandemic. When the COVID came along, it shut our programs down because we were heavily dependent on in-person. And so we literally were on a hiatus for 2 years without any ability for our students to continue their studies, which was devastating. Technology can help us continue on with that education. But at the same time, it also, it can open up access. And I think one of the challenges for a lot of departments of corrections is how to implement technology, but yet keeping security foremost, which is their primary concern. Here in Virginia, I think we're slow to that. To be honest, I wish we were faster. I understand the need to balance those two issues. But if you look across the nation, you see at least, you know, a half dozen to a dozen states who have done this work. And I fundamentally believe that access to higher education through technology and security are not mutually exclusive. You can't have both. And so that's one thing. And also technology to help students with technology, right? We need to provide them access to online platforms for learning. We need to provide them with Excel and Word and all of those things that are really required, computer competency skills that are really required if you are to be released to be successful in society, right? And so that technology is slow to come as well, in addition to larger technology that can open up access. You know, we see that the sky's the limit. There are I think 800,000, I think I saw a number, 800,000 incarcerated individuals who could be eligible for Pell Grants across the nation. That's a lot. I don't know how many in Virginia, but I know that we at PVCC and others who are doing this work in Virginia want to meet that need. That is our mission, and we want to be able to provide that education. But the only way to do it is through the use of technology, and we're not there yet, and we're really pushing hard to try to get there.
12: Okay, so stepping back, kind of broadly speaking, why should somebody who is sort of not very well versed in this topic not only be kind of interested, but care about the work being done here? You know, why does this matter?
16: Well, I think it's the power of education. That's what it all is all about. I think you would say, anybody would say that, you know, education can change a lot of people's trajectory in life. Even, you know, the more educated you are, the more likely you are to vote, to be civically engaged, to participate, to make good decisions, to, you know, to make a nice salary, all of those things. So knowledge is power and education is power. And so, you know, I'm a big proponent of education for everybody, including this population, right? And so this population especially, because individuals have made poor decisions and they find themselves incarcerated because of that. That's not a disqualifier for being a human being and for the power of education to serve you. And so that's why I think this is important work. There are benefits to education. You can sort of look at society in general, but especially for this group, and whether we're talking about recidivism rates declining, making more informed decisions, becoming more civically engaged, it's all wraps together into making individuals in the society more productive, and you know, to just sort of the common good of who we are as individuals and who we are as people in a society. And so we would never exclude anybody from education who could benefit. And I fundamentally believe that we shouldn't exclude those who are incarcerated either. And so that's the important work. It's just plugging that group of people into the rest of society who we feel education benefits, and not be exclusionary in that way.
12: That was John Donnelly, VP for Instruction and Student Services at Piedmont Virginia Community College. Thanks to him and Rob Poggenklaas for speaking with us today. My name is Aryan Ballou, and I'm the host of Bold Dominion. Our producer this week was Alana Bittner. 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And don't forget to subscribe. It's just a click.

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All righty. Good morning, good morning, good morning. How are y'all doing this day? It looks like it's going to be a nice day, though going to get rather hot this afternoon, so keep that in mind if you're going out. Take some water with you or other liquid refreshment and take it easy and slow today. All righty. Paul, of course, is not here this morning. He's taking the Saturday off, and I'm sitting in form. And I didn't know what to do this morning. And then I realized this is the first show in June. And, of course, June is the traditional wedding month. Lots of June brides out there. So I thought this might be a good time to explore weddings and marriages and that sort of thing. At least we'll start off that way, and we'll see where it goes after that. But we're going to start off in a wedding frame of mind. We're going to hear from, first up, we're going to hear from Al Clauser's Oklahoma Outlaws. They were, of course, a Western swing band. They were formed about 1928 in Peoria, Illinois. Al Clauser said that he couldn't call himself the Illinois Cowboys, or Outlaws. That wouldn't make a whole lot of sense. So he decided to call them the Oklahoma Outlaws. Also, some credit him as giving Western swing its name. He used the term on the radio. He used the term Western swing as early as 1928. And they can't find any other recorded instance of it having been used before then. So maybe he wasn't the one that came up with the name Western Swing, but he was certainly probably, maybe the one that used it first on air.

righty. So we'll hear from his Oklahoma Outlaws. We'll hear something from the Cackle Sisters. Lots of people know the Cackle Sisters as the Dzurka Sisters. They were, I hate to say that they were yodelers, because that's narrowing their abilities greatly. They could make just about any kind of animal noise, and often did during their songs. They were great yodelers, but they also imitated all kinds of animals in their songs. And they were first signed in 1936 on the Chicago radio station for the National Barn Dance Show, which was a big country show that they had up in Chicago. And then in 37, they signed another contract with the Perina Mills Checkerboard Time radio show, which was down in Nashville. And they used to do their Saturday night show in Chicago and hop on the train and go down to Nashville and do the Perina Mills show. And, of course, Perina Mills hired them because they could do animal noises, and since their primary product was animal food, that worked out great. Now, because of contract difficulties, they couldn't use the same name. So in Chicago, they were the Dzurka Sisters, and in Nashville, they were the Cackle Sisters. And unfortunately, as the Dzurka Sisters, they only recorded six songs. They recorded for Vocalation Records. They did six songs, and that was all they ever did for some strange reason. But unfortunately for us, a lot of their radio shows in Nashville were recorded. So we have access. You have to kind of dig around a bit, but you can find some of their radio show recordings. And that's what we're going to play this morning. The only problem with them is they're usually short. They're usually less than two minutes. And there's usually an announcer involved. And that's what you will hear this morning. After the Cackle Sisters, we'll hear from the Blue Sky Boys. Blue Sky Boys were a duo formed in North Carolina. They were from a religious, deeply religious family. Were taught to sing hymns and play gospel music. One brother played guitar and banjo. The other brother played mandolin and guitar. And at some point they said, what the heck, let's switch. And the Bill started playing the mandolin and Earl started playing the guitar. And they originally played, they played in North Carolina on a local radio station, Nashville, North Carolina, with several other people as the Crazy Hickory Nuts. And they were sponsored by J.F. Goodson Coffee Company. And I think they played mainly with a guy called Homer Sheriff. And they were the Crazy Hickory Nuts. And then later they changed the name to the Good Coffee Boys. And then at some point, I think in 1936, the two brothers, the Bollock brothers, Bill and Earl Bollock, moved to Georgia and started appearing on Atlanta radio. And they changed their name again because they were sponsored by the Crazy Water Crystal. They started using the name the Crazy Blue Ridge Hillbillies. Now later they got signed to RCA Records, and they decided they had to have a better name, and luckily for us, they went with the Blue Sky Boys. So we'll hear from them. We'll also hear from the Mills Blues Rhythm Band. They were a big band, a very popular big band, started in New York in 1930. They were active from back 1930 to 1938. They were called the Mills Blue Rhythm Band because their manager's name was Irving Mills, so he named the band after himself, so kind of him. Later, they got rid of Mills, and they got rid of the Mills name. They started recording as the Blue Rhythm Group.
They recorded a lot of songs, like over 150 jazz and blues songs. They performed with Duke Ellington. They performed with Cab Calloway. They performed with Louis Armstrong. They hit all the big boys in the early 30s. Very popular band. And we'll hear something from them. And we'll also hear something from Jimmy Davis. Jimmy Davis is better known as being the governor of Louisiana. He was governor of Louisiana, I think, in the late 40s and then again in the early 60s. He served twice, non-consecutive terms. He was very popular doing country music and gospel music in the 30s, 40s, 50s, even into the 60s. He was still appearing on the radio singing. His biggest hit was in 1940. He did a cover of the song You Are My Sunshine, and that later became Louisiana's state song. The fact that he was governor may have had something to do with that. We'll hear something from him, and we'll finish off this first set of music with Dick Reinhardt. Dick Reinhardt and his Lone Star Boys. Another Western, country and Western singer, multi-instrumentalist, band leader. He's an actor, too. He was in some movies. Unfortunately, he didn't live very long. He died in 1948 at the age of 41. He was born in Oklahoma and died in Fort Worth, Texas. He played, at the very minimum, he played guitar, bass, fiddle, mandolin. He was a member of the Bell Boys. He was a member of Jimmy Wakely's trio. He was a member of the Light Crust Doughboys for a while. He had his own group, Dick Reinhardt and the Lone Star Boys, and just a real popular Western swing vocalist. So we'll finish the set off with him. But right now, we're going to get started with Al Clauser's Oklahoma Outlaws doing Haste to the Wedding. It is an instrumental.

Yeah, that's the kind of business I mean, chicken business. What do you say, girls? Ah, love again. Folks, the Cackle sisters telling us all about a hillbilly wedding in June.

0: Coming up this Friday night at Offbeat Roadhouse, the rockin' root sounds of the Natural Hawk. 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
1: 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I also like to remind you that this show is brought to you in part by the University of Virginia. Thank you, UVA. We appreciate all of your support. All righty, let's see here. The last thing you heard there was Dick Reinhardt and his Lone Star Boys. Always marry your lover. Before that was Jimmy Davis doing the Shotgun Wedding. The yodel and some of the ad libs he did in there, you can tell he was really channeling Jimmie Rodgers a lot. This was 1932, right before Jimmie Rodgers died, and he was like the most popular guy on the radio. So if you want to get radio play, it helped to sound like Jimmie Rodgers. Before Jimmie Davis, we heard from the Mills Blue Rhythm Band from 1932, Minnie the Moocher's Wedding Day. Before that was the Blue Sky Boys, Bill and Earl Bolick. From 1939, they did The House Where We Were Wed. Before that was the Cackle Sisters, Mary Jane and Carolyn DeZerga. They did The Hillbilly Wedding in June. And he heard the little intro from the announcer. This was a live recording in the 1940s. I wrote down 1945 because we're not sure exactly when this recording was made. This was down in Nashville on the Checkerport Squares radio station, radio show, I should say. And it was sponsored by Purina Feeds because they liked having the two young ladies imitating all those animal noises to remind you that they're trying to sell you some dog food and some cattle food and some cat food and some bird food and whatever other kind of pets you might have. And we started to set off with the Al Clauser's Oklahoma Outlaws, though they were really from Illinois. In 1937, we heard the instrumental Haste to the Wedding. All righty. Good stuff. Let's see. I'd like to remind you that we are supported in part by Potter's Craft Cider. Potter's has a tasting room which features cider flights, cocktails, and non-alcoholic beverages, along with live music and community events that happen every Friday, Saturday, and Sunday. On Sunday, June 14th, the Cider and Strings series will present an afternoon with Gold Top Ramblers. That's an afternoon with the Gold Top Ramblers. 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Oh, my goodness. Let's see. This next set of songs, so we're going to stay with the wedding topic. This is going to kind of explore the darker side of weddings. We did that a little bit about, you know, the last set about the shotgun wedding and the guy who didn't marry his girl and she didn't stay for him. She decided to marry somebody else while he was out riding around. Those things happen. Anyway, this set of songs, we're going to kind of explore that theme a little more. First group we're going to hear, of course, is the Carter family. A.P., Sarah, and Maybelle Carter. And I often say that when I say the Carter family. I say A.P., Sarah, and Maybelle because there's more than one Carter family. Often you'll hear the Carter family referred to as the original Carter family, which is A.P. Carter, Sarah Carter, and Maybelle Carter. And they were in-laws, and they were cousins, and they were all kinds of things there. Let's see here if I can get this straight. Sarah was married to A.P., and Sarah's cousin, Maybelle, was married to A.P.'s brother, Ezra, or Eck Carter, as he was often called. And all three were born and raised down in Southwest Virginia. Now, later on, if you keep up with the soap opera aspects of their life, Sarah, when they were in Texas, I believe, Sarah ran off with AP's cousin, and they ended up in California. And AP ended up back in Virginia, moaning the loss of his wife. And that kind of left Sarah out in the woods. You know, what is Sarah going to do? So AP's brother, Sarah's husband, I mean, AP's brother, who was Maybelle's cousin, you know, decided, well, we'll just, you know, keep performing. So Maybelle enlisted her three daughters. Let's see if I can do this off the top of my head. There was, of course, June Carter, who was very well known. Let's see, who were the other daughters? Of course, I can't think this morning. It's not unusual. Anyway, there were three daughters. And so Maybelle and her three daughters started touring. And later, they decided they needed a fuller sound, so they added Chet Atkins as a guitarist. That was Chet Atkins' first break into the industry. He was the guitarist for them. And, you know, nowadays when we refer those, we refer to them as Maybelle and the Carter sisters. But back in the day, that's not how they were referred to. They were referred to as the Carter family. Which, of course, they were. They were the Carter family. But they were not the original Carter family. So that you know, that's what leads to confusion. But RCA, their label, they didn't want to advertise Maybelle and the Carter sisters. They wanted to advertise the Carter family because that was the well-known group. So they figured you would just buy the records thinking you were getting the original Carter family. Records often did not have covers, so they did not have photos. So they often just called them the Carter family. So that's why all of a sudden you start seeing Carter Family Records coming out as the original Carter Family. And that was the original trio. All right. And then later on, I think the grandkids got together and formed the band. And they called them Carter Family 3 as being the third version of the Carter Family. But don't go there. It just gets too confusing. After the Carter family, we're going to hear from Otto Gray and his Oklahoma Cowboys. Otto Gray kind of has the distinction of being, even though you're saying, who? Never heard of the guy. Otto Gray and his Oklahoma Cowboys were the first Western swing band that had national coverage. They were on the cover of Billboard magazine in June of 1931. If you said Western swing band and somebody knew what they were talking about, they would think Otto Gray. You know, nowadays we think of Bob Wills, or if you're intelligent, you think of Milton Brown. But back then, Otto Gray was the name when you were thinking about. And nowadays, we don't even remember who Otto Gray was. But he was from Oklahoma. He had a popular band. His band was active from the early 1920s to the late 1920s. You know, when they appeared on Billboard magazine in 1931, as I said, they were on the cover. They weren't even together as a band anymore when that picture appeared. So that's how publicity works a lot of the times. All right, you know, Billboard magazine gets to it after it's over. So we'll hear something from Otto Gray. Then we'll hear something from Billy Cox. Billy Cox, also known as Luke Baldwin, is sometimes considered to be a folk singer. He was later recorded under the pseudonym the Dixie Hummingbird, or the Dixie Songbird. Yeah, that was it, the Dixie Songbird. But he was active in the late 20s up to about 1940. He went into the Army, and he came out after the war. He never got back into music. Sad. He was best known in the day, back in the late 30s. He was best known as being a Jimmy Rogers imitator. Matter of fact, that was often why he was hired. Radio stations would hire him, and they'd want him to cover Jimmy Rogers songs live on air because he could do the voice. He could do the yodel. And so he was very popular there for a while. But like I said, he kind of disappeared. Though he did end up recording over 60-some songs, I believe. So he did have a very successful career up into the war. Sad thing was he was rediscovered in 1966. Music fan went looking for him, and they found him. This was probably a couple of years before he died, when he was in his late 60s, and they found him. And he was living in a chicken coop. He had fallen onto hard times and was living in a chicken coop. And the fame does disappear. Then we'll hear a song from Darby and Tarleton. I played one of their songs last year. They were from South Carolina. They were really popular from the 20s up again to about the 40s. They kind of split up, and after they didn't have the same success separately as they did before. Probably their big hits were Birmingham Jail and Columbus Stockade Blues. One of the reasons they broke up is because they were arguing about which one of them wrote the Columbus Stockade Blues, but things happen. Let's see. Then we'll hear something from Al Dexter and his Troopers, another sort of Western swing band. He was more of a honky-tonk singer. He was started his career in the 20s. He worked at square dances. In 1936, he recorded the song The Honky Tonk Blues, and that was like the first country song to ever use the word honky tonk. So he was the first one to record it. Probably not his word, but he gets credit for it. And then after Al Dexter, we're going to finish the set off with Chris Bushillen. I have played him before. He was in a trio. His father was a musician, a banjo player. Chris, I think, played the mandolin, and he performed with his brother Charlie on the fiddle and his brother Uris on the guitar. And they recorded like six records under their name, the Bushillen Brothers, and also they recorded a couple under the Greenville Trio. And then the Depression hit, and they weren't making that much money on the road. So the brothers decided to quit, but Chris didn't want to quit. So Chris auditioned for a few things, which was great, except for the fact while he played mandolin really well, he couldn't sing. He had an awful voice. So his manager suggested to him, rather than singing the song, why don't you just talk it? Just talk your way through the song. And supposedly that was the first instance of what is now called talking blues. Not super popular, but Woody Guthrie is probably the most famous person that used to do the talking blues. Woody picked it up from Chris Buchoin. He heard Chris do it, and then he started doing it occasionally. And, of course, Woody Guthrie doing the talking blues was who influenced Bob Dylan to do some talking blues songs. So you probably have heard Bob Dylan doing talking blues. So Chris Buchoin was the one that started it all. So we'll finish the set off with a cut from him. So getting things started, here's the Carter Family, A.P. Sarah Maybelle from 1933, I Will Never Marry.

0: I heard you got married. How about it?
1: Yes, I'm married, but my wife's not.
0: Who did you marry?
1: Who's that man? I married my wife.
0: Well, I know you didn't marry a man.
1: Well, now, it can be done. My sister done it one time.
0: Yes, but you don't understand. What was your wife's name before you married her?
1: Oh, you mean who was my wife before I got her?
0: Yeah.
1: Oh, I married one of them long girls.
0: Well, there's a whole house full of long girls. Which one of the long girls did you marry?
1: Which one long girl did I marry?
0: Yeah.
1: I married that little short long girl.
0: Well, how'd you and the little short long girl get along?
1: Well, so we never got along at all for about a year. Then we got a little long about that long.
0: What is it?
1: She's a boy.
0: You mean she's a girl?
1: Yes, sir, he's a girl.
0: Oh, you mean she's a girl?
1: Yes, sir, that's right.
0: You mean she's a girl?
1: Yes, sir, that's right.
0: What's its name?
1: Izzy Long.
0: Izzy Long?
1: Yes, he's about that long.
0: Oh, I see. That's the little girl's name.
1: Yes, sir.
0: I understand your dad married a long girl, too. How about it?
1: You see, Paul married into the same family that I'm in. We've got a terrible mix-up down there. See, Paul married the daughter of the widow that I married.
0: Well, then what kin are you all to each other?
1: I'd be doggone if I knew. That's the only way I can explain it to you. I made a song about it. It explains better than I can explain it to you.
0: Well, let's hear the song.
1: All right, so here goes.
2: 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His nephew asked him the reason why he

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My father is now my stepson, I'll leave it to you, ain't I right? For I married the mother of the daughter that married my father that night. My father is now my son-in-law, believe me now what I said. He married my daughter, though he hadn't order, it was his granddaughter he wed. My wife is my father's mother-in-law, my father's his own wife's brother. If this is the case, what an awful disgrace, I've married my own grandmother. My wife is my father's daughter-in-law, my father's the son of his son. Now I'm in a fix, I'm

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And I was so rattled that when the minister asked me my name, I said, "Not guilty, Your Honor." 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

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And my wife's brother was so nervous that he kept putting his hands in his pocket. Several times he got absent-minded and put them in somebody else's pocket. And he had the most peculiar shaped head. It was 11 inches wide. It was a good thing it wasn't 12 inches or else it'd have been a foot. But everybody had a good time. The guests arrived.

0: All my wife's relations were there, too, and a lot of my friends. Or at least I thought they were my friends. Although when the clergyman asked, is there any reason why this wedding should not take place? None of them raised their voice in protest. My wife got married in a gorgeous silk dress, as white as her character, a sort of light cream shade, trimmed with chop suey stays. Several of the guests argue as to what was the fashionable color for a bride. Of course, taste differs, but I prefer a white one. Among the wedding presents we received were 100 silver spoons, 3 were marked sterling, and 97 Pullman. After the clergyman had pronounced our doom, I asked him how much I owed him. And he said, pay me whatever you think it's worth. Well, sir, he was the only man I ever saw who was willing to work for nothing.
1: 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Potter's is located just 10 minutes south of Charlottesville. On Sunday, June the 7th, Potter's will host the WTJU Vinyl Takeover in conjunction with the Prince Platters and Pints Vendor Market. 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Or you can go on to WTJU's Vinyl Takeover Facebook page or their Instagram page. All right. Big news tomorrow at Potter's. We just heard that last song was Chris Buchelin from 1928, My Wife's Wedding. Before that was Al Dexter and his Troopers from 1941 doing the Alimony Blues. Before that was Tom Darby and Jimmy Tarleton from 1929 doing Ain't Gonna Marry No More. Before that, from 1930, was Bill Cox doing the Alimony Woman. Before that was the Otto Gray and his Oklahoma Cowboys from 1929 doing A Terrible Marriage. And we start the set off with the Carter family, A.P. Sarah Maybelle Carter. And they did the song I Will Never Marry from 1933. All righty, let's see here. The Charlottesville Jazz Society is presenting the first annual Charlottesville Jazz Festival, which is running now through tomorrow, June the 7th. The Jazz Fest brings together acclaimed regional, national, and international artists to multiple stages throughout the downtown mall. Performers will include Veronica Swift, the Randazzo Big Band, the U.S. Navy Commodore Big Band, John Durf, and many of Charlottesville's finest jazz musicians. You can get more details by going online to sevillejazz.org. Again, that website is sevillejazz.org. All righty. I've caught some of that, and it's pretty good. Y'all get out there and check out some of it yourself. Oh, my goodness. Well, we've done all these songs about weddings and alimony and whatnot. I just don't know how to follow that. Why don't we play

some songs about train wrecks. That might be appropriate. Here's Vernon Dalhart doing the song Runaway Train. Enjoy the Jew's harp in this song.

1989 on that old Chicago line, when the winter wind was blowing shrill. The rails were froze, the wheels were cold, and then the air brakes wouldn't hold, and number nine came roaring down the hill. Oh, the runaway train came down the track and she blew. The runaway train came down the track and she blew. The runaway train come down the track, the whistle wide and the throttle back, and she blew. Oh, the engineer said the train must halt, and she blew. The engineer said the train must halt, and she blew. The engineer said the train must halt. He said it was all.

All righty. Good stuff there. That was Roy Harvey and the West Virginia Ramblers from 1931, The Wreck of the C&O Sportsman. Before that was Maynard Britton from 1930, and he did the song I Wish That Train Would Wreck. Ernest Stoneman and the Grayson County Boys, along with Cale Brewer, did The Wreck of Old 97. That was recorded in 1926. Before that, Uncle Dave Macon from 1930 did The Wreck of the Tennessee Gravy Train. Before that was Blind Alfred Reed from 1929 doing The Wreck of the Virginia Number 3. And we started that set out with Vernon Dalhart from 1925 doing The Runaway Train. All righty, good stuff. Well, that's going to do it this morning for Leftover Biscuits. Not sure if Paul's going to be back next Saturday or not. We'll find out, I guess. We're going to close the show out with one more song. This is Frank Hutchinson from 1928, and he's going to do The Hellbound Train. Enjoy, and I'll see you about 5 minutes from now for Atlantic Weekly Part 1.

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All righty, good morning and welcome to Atlantic Weekly Part 1 here on WTJU. We got things rolling this morning with that nice instrumental. That was Evie Lawden and Brad Leftwich, and they did the instrumental Sal, Will You Marry Me? That was off a 2018 Riding the Rooster album. Good album. All righty, as you probably have noticed from the title of the first instrumental there, Will You Marry Me? I am going to be doing songs about marriage and weddings and love and not so loving and that kind of stuff here this morning, since this is the first Saturday of June. We'll be doing that kind of thing this morning. In this first set, we're going to hear from the Carter family. Not the original Carter family, the second Carter family, which was Mother Maybelle along with her daughters, Helen, June, and Anita. Sometimes called the Carter sisters, but they were called the Carter family by their label because the label wanted people thinking they were buying Carter family albums. Anyway, that's who we're going to hear from. And we'll also hear something from the Peasel sisters. We'll hear something from Gray Craig. And we're going to start out with the former local couple, Dick Harrington and Victoria Young. I should say the late Dick Harrington, unfortunately. He just passed away a couple of months ago. But we'll hear Dick Harrington and Victoria Young from 1998 doing the song On This, Your Wedding Day. Enjoy.

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Potter's is located just 10 minutes south of Charlottesville. On Sunday, June the 7th, which of course is tomorrow, Potter's will be hosting the WTJU Vinyl Takeover in conjunction with the Prints, Platters, and Pints Vendor Market. WTJU's DJs will spin tunes from 1 to 6 p.m., and the market will be open from 1 until 5 p.m. There'll be vintage wares, vinyl records, and art all available while you enjoy music, beverages, and food. Details can be found by going online to potterscraftcider.com. Again, that website is potterscraftcider.com. You can also check out the WTJU Vinyl Takeover Facebook and Instagram pages. All right, if you're looking for something to do tomorrow. And I should also mention that later on in the show, I have a pair of tickets for the String Cheese Incident when they appear at the Ting Pavilion on June 20th. So I'll be giving those away probably around the 9 o'clock hour. So if you're interested, you might want to keep your ears perked up. All righty, that last set of music, the last thing you heard was the Carter Family. As I said, this was the version of the Carter Family that featured Maybelle Carter, Mother Maybelle, and her three daughters, Helen Carter, June Carter, and Anita Carter. And, of course, June was lastly married to Johnny Cash, so she was June Carter Cash there for a while. And her sister Anita had a fairly interesting career. She did a lot of duets at one time with Hank Snow. Very good vocalist. She probably had the best voice of the group. And of course, the older sister Helen was just a killer guitar player, just like her mother Maybelle was. Anyway, they did the song "Picture, Ring, and Curl" from 1949 there. Before the Carter Family, we heard from the Pizol sisters, Sarah, Hannah, and Lee Pizol, and they did the Carter Family song, "I Will Never Marry." Before that, we heard Gray Craig and the New North Carolina Ramblers, and they did that nice instrumental, "Too Young to Marry." And we started the set off in 1998 with Dick Harrington and Victoria Young, "On This, Your Wedding Day." All right. And, of course, Dick Harrington just passed away like a month or two ago. He was a lot of different bands he played with around the Charlottesville area. Atlantic Weekly 1 is supported in part by The Front Porch. The Front Porch is, of course, a nonprofit community musical school here in Charlottesville. They will be presenting the Terry Allert Band along with Scuffletown at the Ravenna River Company on Saturday, June the 13th. All of this is part of the Ravenna Roots Concert Series. Then on June 25th, there will be singer-songwriter Sonny War. That will be on Thursday, June the 25th. If you want to know more about the schedule at the Front Porch and you want to know how to get tickets, you can go online to frontporchseville.org. That's frontporchseville.org. Righty. Lots of music coming up. It is that time of the year. Let's see. This next set of music... as I said earlier, we're doing wedding-related music since this is the first Saturday in June. We're going to hear from the group Blue Highway.
The Dry Branch Fire Squad will do one for us. The Gibson Brothers will do one. But we're going to start off with Tony Trischka. And he's going to do a song called Related Wedding Hoedown and Angelina the Baker. Nice little instrumental piece there from Tony Trischka. Enjoy.

All righty, that was Blue Highway, the Church Bell Wedding Blues. Before that, the Dry Branch Fire Squad, they did the song Golden Ring. The Gibson Brothers, Lee and Eric Gibson, did Buy a Ring, Find a Preacher. And we started to set off with Tony Trischka, Related Wedding Hoedown, and Angeline the Baker. All right. Oh, let's see here. The Literacy Volunteers of Charlottesville, Albemarle are recruiting volunteers to tutor adults in English speaking, reading, writing, and basic education, as well as U.S. citizenship. No teaching experience is required, only a desire to help learners reach their educational goals. You can learn more about upcoming volunteer information sessions by going online to literacyforall.org. Again, that website is literacyforall.org. All righty. Let's see here. What do we got coming up next here? We'll hear something from Don Reno in the Tennessee Cut-Ups. We'll hear something from Jim and Jesse McReynolds. The Del McCoury Band will do one for us. And we're going to start out with the Price Sisters. And they're going to do the instrumental piece, Lee's Wedding Tune. Enjoy.

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They are currently celebrating their 50th anniversary here in 2026. The CNO serves dinner Tuesdays through Saturdays. Their menu, as well as other information, can be found online by going to cnorestaurant.com. 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If you'd like to make a reservation, you can give them a call at 434-971-7044. That phone number, 971-7044. The CNO since 1976. How time does fly. Oh, that last set, we kind of got extended there. I wanted to go ahead and finish out the first hour. The last thing you heard was Charlie Parr. He did a song called On Marrying a Woman with an Uncontrollable Temper. My goodness. Before that was Ralph Stanley and Carter Stanley, the Stanley brothers. I Just Came From Your Wedding. Tony Furtado did that nice instrumental called Jenny's Wedding. Don Reno and his Tennessee Cut-Ups did the song Since Wedding Bells Have Rung. Jim and Jesse McReynolds, Take My Ring From Your Finger, an old Louvren Brothers song. Del McCoury Band did Prairie Wedding. I just love Del McCoury's voice. And we started that set off with the Price Sisters, and they did the instrumental tune, Lee's Wedding Tune. All righty. Let's see here. In this next set of music, we're going to be playing something from Adrian Young. Laura Nero will do one for us. Michael Francis McCarthy will do one. And we're going to start off with a nice instrumental from Steve Barton, Edie Brickell, and the Steep Canyon Rangers. Before we get started on all this, as I mentioned earlier, I have a pair of tickets for the String Cheese Incident, who will be appearing at the Ting Pavilion on June 20th. So if you're interested in the String Cheese Incident and you don't have anything else to do on June 20th and you have not won a prize from WTJU in the last 30 days, you can give us a call when the music starts. That number, of course, is 434-924-3959. Again, 924-3959. All righty, as I said, we're going to hear something from Steve Martin, Edie Brickell, and the Steep Canyon Rangers called Dance at the Wedding. Enjoy.

D. I'd like to remind you that Atlantic Weekly Part 1 is supported in part by Potter's Craft Cider. Potter's is just located just 10 minutes south of Charlottesville. And tomorrow, Potter's will be hosting the WTJU Vinyl Takeover. This is happening in conjunction with the Prince Platters and Pints Vendor Market. The WTJU DJs will spin tunes from 1 to 6 p.m. tomorrow, and the market will be open from 1 until 5 p.m. They'll have vintage wares, vinyl records, and art all available for you to look at while enjoying the music, beverages, and food. 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All righty. Oh, what did we do there? I was sitting in here talking to Kevin, and I kind of lost track of what I was doing. The last thing you heard was Adrienne Young and Little Sadie. That was her band, and they did the Wedding Ring song. Before that was the late, great Laura Nero. She did the Wedding Bell Blues, which was a big hit for her back in the 60s. Michael Francis McCartney did a song called Marry Me Away. And we started to set off with the instrumental Dance at the Wedding with Steve Martin, Eddie Brickell, and the Steep Canyon Rangers. And that was off a live album that came out in 2014. Okie dokie. 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Okie dokie. Coming up, we're going to hear something from Nina Simone. We'll hear something from John Prine and Lucinda Williams. Rodney Crowell's going to do one for you. And we're going to start off with one of my favorite singers, Maria Muldaur. And she's going to do a Bob Dylan song called, supposedly, The Wedding Song. Give it a listen.

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I'd like to remind you that Atlantic Weekly Part 1 is supported in part by the Charlottesville Albemarle SPCA. 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All righty, so if you're looking for a pet cleanup job, they got one for you, I'm sure. What did we listen to? That last thing you heard was Nina Simone doing the song The Plain Gold Ring. Before that was John Prine along with Lucinda Williams, and they did the song Wedding Bells, and that kind of morphed into the song Let's Turn Back the Years. Rodney Crowell did the Tennessee Wedding song, which he wrote. And we started off with Maria Muldaur doing the Bob Dylan song, Wedding Song. All righty, getting down close to the end of the show. This next set of music, we're going to hear from Red Molly. We'll hear something from Roseanne Cash.

Graham Parsons and Emmy Lou Harris will do one for us. We're going to start off, though, with the group Hey Mavis. This song is called The Wedding Gown. Enjoy.

All righty, Emmylou Harris, The Golden Ring. Before Emmylou, we heard from Red Molly, Does My Ring Burn Your Finger? Roseanne Cash and Vince Gill did I Don't Know Why You Don't Want Me. Graham Parsons and Emmylou Harris did The $1,000 Wedding. And we started the set off with Hey Mavis doing The Wedding Gown. All righty. That's going to do it for Atlantic Weekly Part 1. Atlantic Weekly Part 2. Kevin is coming right up next. Stay tuned for that. And we're going to close out with one more song here. This is Wayne Hancock, Wayne the Train. And he's going to do an old Merle Travis song called Divorce Me. COD. Enjoy.

PDQ. Good morning, Kevin here for Atlantic Weekly Part 2. 2 hours of straight Irish traditional music. No junk, no patty, no plastic patty. So we'll try to bring you the best of Irish traditional music from now until 12 noon, as you know. So this is WTJU Charlottesville, 91.1 FM and worldwide at WTJU.net. 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And on Sunday, June the 7th, Potter's hosts WTJU's Vinyl Takeover, that's tomorrow, in conjunction with the Prince Platters and Pints Vendor Market. WTJU's DJs will spin tunes from 1 until 6 p.m. tomorrow, with the market open from 1 until 5. There'll be vintage wares, vinyl records, and art are available while enjoying music, beverages, and food. Details at potterscraftcider.com or on the WTJU Vinyl Takeover Facebook and Instagram pages. Hope you got all that. Potter's Craft, it's a very nice place, just in case you haven't been there before. And let's talk about this before we give you some soul-stirring Irish music today. 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ACHS collects, preserves, and shares the history of Albemarle County and Charlottesville, inspiring people to learn from our past. Fighting for Freedom, a Virginia 250 program series, continues on Thursday, June 18th, at the Center at Belvedere, with student activism and the struggle for racial justice at the University of Virginia, 1966 to the present. Learn more at albemarlehistory.org/programs. Now that you've sat through all that, let's have some music, says Kevin.

Heavenly Sounds from the band Teda, eh? Hope you like that. Hope that reminds you that faithful listeners at Teda seems to come to Charlottesville, sponsored by Brims, every couple of years. They're a great band. They have sort of a Sligo orientation, you might say. So what you just heard was from the, one of their albums that Teda put out called Inye Amarik, which sort of means, when you translate it, yesterday and today. So what were they playing for you? Well, they were playing three tunes, the Tenpenny Piece, and then Comb Your Hair and Curl It, and then they ended up that medley with Larry McDonough's. And we started today with an Ilan Piper from the north of Ireland, whose name looks like it's Duncan, but it's not, it's sort of Dinkin. And he's a very, very fine piper. As you could tell, he's Tiernan Dinkin or Tiernan O'Dunkeen. And he's married to Stephanie Makem, who is also on the album. If that rings a bell with you, it's because of the musical Makem family from County Armagh. So what did he play? Well, he started out playing a pair of ballroom favorites, which were, you know, they're sort of barn dances that are sort of making a comeback in Irish music, seems to me. So that's taking care of them. And so the first singing that you heard today is from a really nice woman from Connemara somewhere, and she's Bridget Fitzgerald, and she has a really nice CD out called Two Sides of a Coin. And there's a pun implied there, and we're not even going to get into that, I don't think. And she sang a couple of songs, one, Carrick Doon, and the one that she just finished singing in Irish, as you noticed, was something that I've already lost track of. We'll say it was the Drumeen Dun Dilish, or the Lovable White Cow, or something of that nature. So that's what's got us off the road today. And there are a couple of new recordings that we'll talk about later on from a group called Arise, and also from the pairing of Finley and Woodson. They have a really nice CD out that you'll hear. So you're going to hear some piping today, and you're going to hear some songs today, some fiddling, some whistle playing, and this, that, and the other. But of course, we do want to remind you that WTJU is supported by the Botanical Garden of the Piedmont. 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Learn more at piedmontgarden.org. And I'm sorry, but you have to write that out as one word, piedmontgarden.org. 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And so now you know about that. Let's get back to the music and see if you've heard this particular tune before, faithful listeners. And yep, this is Atlantic Weekly Part 2. And in case you forget or didn't know, we do this program every Saturday morning from 10 a.m. till 12 noon with rotating announcers. So here we go. Enjoy.

Do you remember that song, faithful listeners? No? Do we have to jog your memory? The singer there is Geraldine Bradley, who comes from somewhere like Monaghan or Tyrone, I think, in the north. So she has a CD entitled, long title, From the Rising Spring. And she has mostly songs in Irish, but she does a couple of songs in English, too. Now, what did we play of hers? For those who are curious, I think we did, Casa Cam de Fardadi, which probably means the crooked lake near Lake Albemarle. Sorry, can't get any closer than that. And before that, you heard a song that you probably thought, Kevin, that's not a traditional Irish song at all. It was the song called The Peat Bog Soldiers, sung by the really popular group called The Dubliners. And they sing it, and everybody who sings any traditional stuff in Dublin sings The Peat Bog Soldiers. Why? Because it's because of political reasons, because it was written by two fellas who were locked up in one of the German concentration camps in the 1940s. They were Jewish guys and wrote this song that's been translated into the English that you heard. So what their job in the concentration camp was to go out every day with a spade on their shoulders and with armed guards, almost like sheriffs watching people.

people in Alabama and Mississippi, and they had to dig and dig and dig out in the peat fields to line up peat for the prison camps to burn. I think probably some of that peat was burned in the concentration camps incinerators. Anyway, everybody who comes to Ireland gets to hear somebody sing the Peat Bog Soldiers. For instance, if you go to hear somebody like Lancome, the band called Lancome does that song too. We did a solo cut at one point from a CD called Irish Piping, Flutes, and Whistles. And there was a jig played there called The Hubers of Ballylochlan. And I played it for Dave because he knew the flute player, who was Noel Rice from Chicago. And Noel came, I think, from County Offaly and taught flute playing to a lot of people in Chicago for years and years and possibly even more years than that. If you're into banjo playing, as a lot of parents are getting their kids into playing banjo one of these days, you heard a little bit of Sean O'Driscoll, who used to live in Twin Cities in Minnesota. But years ago, when he married a Minnesota woman, they said, no more cold and ice for us. Let's go home to Ireland, because Sean O'Driscoll came, as you might know, from Cork. So that's where they're living right now, in Cork. And I think we're going to play another cut from his album right now. And the album is called So There You Go. So There You Go. So I hope you enjoy more of Sean O'Driscoll. Now, I think he's got some concertina playing in the background, too, from a certain young fellow named Paddy Egan, who's a very, very nice concertina player indeed.

0: Sort of doleful sounds, when you say, from the Ellen Piper there. So that was another cut from Sean McKeown, a Dublin lad, off of his really brand new CD called Salamanca. He's one of the best Ellen Pipers, I think, in all of Dublin City. Been well trained, part of that Leo Rosum or Ralsum tradition. I think three people in his family played, including another brother, and his da. So anyway, that's the CD called Salamanca. And he played there of Slow Air, a phone mall called In Memory of James Connolly, which has words to it, for those of you who are interested in political Irish songs like me. And before that, I think we did a pair of barn dances, Farewell to Whiskey, and Gypsy Queen, again played by another Sean O'Driscoll, on the tenor banjo. So we have two Seans in a row there. And in a moment or so, we're going to change gears to the second hour, and we'll have music from a couple of new Irish and Scottish bands, like the group called Arise and Go. But here we'll remind you that, faithful listeners, this is WTJU Charlottesville on 91.1 FM and worldwide at WTJU.net. Believe it or not, yes, this is WTJU. And now I think we'll do this necessary bit here.
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0: 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And I know you're glad to get that bit of news. Let's see. Oh, yeah. Coming up tonight on Gather Round, a 2007 concert featuring the Sam Bush Band. So if you're a Sam Bush et al. Fan, this will be a nice live concert for you folks tonight on Gather Around here on WTJU. You're glad to know that, aren't you? Might as well mention this, too, that WTJU is supported by The Front Porch, which is a nonprofit community music school in Charlottesville, presenting the Terry Allard Band with Scuffletown at the Rivanna River Company on Saturday, June 13th, as part of the Rivanna Roots concert series. Then it's singer-songwriter Sonny War on Thursday, June 25th. Tickets and the schedule are at frontporchseville.org. And I regret to tell you, you have to write C-V-I-L-L-E. So it's frontporchseville.org. Hope that makes you happy, and I think we'll listen to some Arise now. See how you like this.

0: Well, now, did you like that pair of hornpipes there, faithful listeners? Yes, Kevin. Yes, Kevin, we certainly did. And you think that the Blue Ridge Irish Music School folks should start learning at least one of those hornpipes? Yes, Kevin, we think so. Perhaps the first one, Ballymena's Fair. Oh, Kevin, do you think that Mimi would like to learn that tune on her flute and get us all cracking on that tune? Yes, Kevin. So, in other words, we like that time, that tune. The fiddler there, Matt Kramich, who visited Charlottesville here maybe 10 years ago, a great fiddle player. So he played that tune, Ballymena's Fair, and he followed it up with another hornpipe called Father Dollard. And I think the good Father Dollard was a fiddle player too. So he played with this band, and the band is called Any Old Time. And the recording that they put it on is a CD entitled Phoenix, as in Felix, I mean, as in Phoenix, Arizona, but as in Phoenix, the bird rising from the ashes. Let's see. I think we're going to have another announcement here in a second from somebody whose voice you might know.
1: Hi there. This is Sylvia Olita here in the studio with Kevin. I've been hanging out with him here today, and I'm about to jet off to play some fiddle down at the Whiskey Jar with my friends Alex Davis, Matthew O'Donnell, and whoever else decides to show up today. It's a very inclusive session, very open. It's always a good time. You come down, listen to some tunes, play some tunes. Hope to see you there.
0: And she means that. Yep, if you've never been to the Whiskey Jar, you will enjoy it on the downtown mall. And I think sessions have been there on Saturdays in a couple of years anyway. It is open for anybody who plays anything other than a didgeridoo. Don't bring your didgeridoo. It'll get broken or stolen or something. Now let's see, Sylvia, what else should we play here for these good folks? We've got about 35 minutes left in the program. Let's go to Conal. Some people would say O'Grady, but we don't. We say Conal O'Grada, who's a great flute player. And but those are of you who keep track of these things. He has a sister who's an Ilan Piper, who teaches at UCC Cork. So here's her brother, Conal O'Grada. Go, girl, go.

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Check. Ahoy, listeners. Did you like that combination of fiddling and Ellen piping? I hope you did. We did two cuts from an album that Ruby Hoy in Stanton, who represents these folks, sent me recently. It's a CD entitled Once Through the Hall, and the focus is on a woman and man musical team. Kathleen Finley is the fiddle player, and she's accompanied by Will Woodson, who plays some flute, but he mainly plays Ellen pipes, I think. It's a very, very nice CD. The notes on it are nice because it gives you a great perspective on whom they got their tune from or what recording they got their tunes from. A lot of people take that for granted, but not these guys. They're pretty good about it. And so the cuts that they gave us, first of all, were a pair of marches. Willie Taylor's march, and the second one was the harp that runs through Tara's Hall. They're big on that word hall, I think. And they also played a pair of tunes called the Westport and the Manchester. So for those of you, especially who are collectors, I highly recommend these guys. I don't normally recommend a lot of sort of nouveau Yank musicians, but these folks take their collecting and their playing very seriously. More power to them, more power to their elbow. And a woman that I met in the north of Ireland a few years ago, Marianne McAleer, was the singer that you heard in there with the high little voice. And she was singing a pseudo-risky song, or risque song, called Tumbling Through the Hay. She's a sweetheart. She has a CD entitled Charmed, or, in her language, Fee Driacht. It's a hard CD if you want to find it, or if you're trying to find it. Then there are these little distributors and producers of records and albums of the past few years called Raelich, R-A-E-L-E-C-H, and they've put out to date 6 or 8 really nice productions. And we played a cut from one of their productions with flute player Conal O'Grada. Some people would say Grady. Conal O'Grada, on his brand new album called Anu Abu. It sounds very African almost, Anu Abu. Well, Abu obviously means go to it or yay or up. And Anu is just a reference to one of those primordial deities that haunted Ireland and Europe too. So really he's saying up deities or up pagan deities. Can we say that over the radio, pagan deities? We've had today a good bit of Ellen piping also from Sean McKeown from his album called Salamanca. I think we'll do some more of him before the cows come home, if they haven't already come home. But first, it's very important that I tell you about this, that support for this hour of Atlantic Weekly comes from Marion Enterprises of Central Virginia, serving clients' commercial construction needs, including renovation and rehab, adaptive reuse, and green building. 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But you have to spell Marion, M-A-R-I-O-N, because that's the name of the town. 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And again, thanks to Potter's Craft for this little PSA that they sent us in support. 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
So they're very up with it, having Facebook and Instagram. And for the program that's going to come up just in a matter of a quarter of an hour, Reggae Vibrations, the tradition of roots and culture in the Old Dominion endures. Set upon the solid foundation of bedrock Diabingi chants, syncopated ska, and rumbling rock steady, your selectors build the framework of the positive word, sound, and power of reggae, which is rhythm for the next generation, each Saturday afternoon from 12 to 2, right here on WTJU. And if you've never listened to Reggae Vibrations, oh, you've missed it. It's a very fine and lively program. And I think that's all the announcements you get right now, don't you? Okay, back to the music, and we'll try to squeeze in three or four more cuts before the cows come home. So don't forget, the Atlantic Weekly Part 2 comes every Saturday morning to you with rotating announcers every Saturday morning from 10 a.m. to 12 noon, which is bad news for those of you who get up after the crack of noon, isn't it?

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Oh, heck yeah. All right, we are going to get into some stuff. I got a bunch of new stuff and some old stuff. We started out with a new thing there, Buju Banton, brand new at the top of the hour. And next we get into something else brand new. Rima, a brand new track. Against It All on Reggae Vibrations.

don't know about you guys, but I feel like jumping. I feel like jumping. I said it with more feeling that time. All right, you are tuned into WTJU in Charlottesville, and it is Reggae Vibrations, and I'm Rudy Two Shoes. Thanks for listening in, everybody. Let's go over what we've heard so far. We started out at the top of the hour with Butterflies by Buju Banton, brand new, a pre-release from his upcoming album, Too Too Bad. Then we played Ye Olde theme song, A Fistful of Credits by the Prize Fighters, the theme from The Mandalorian. Well, that it was something else new, brand new from Rima, Against It All, a single on Rimshot Records. Then Dawn Penn gave us the 1994 remake of her 1967 classic, No, No, No, You Don't Love Me. It was an international smash, actually, in 94 when she re-recorded that. After that, Patrick Andy and Yabby Yu gave us Got to Give Some Help from 2022's Living in Mount Zion on Pressure Sounds. Then Augustus Pablo gave us Java from 1971's This is Augustus Pablo, the Melodica King. Followed that up with Kenya Eugene from 2022, a single called Higher. And I got some of these tracks from, I went up to D.C. to see a show at the 9:30 and caught a little bit of a late night reggae show on WPFW, which has some fantastic late reggae early in the week. Couldn't help but swipe a couple things from there. Followed that up with Marcia Griffiths of the Mighty I3s giving us Feel Like Jumpin' from a compilation called Feel Like Jumpin' The Best of Studio One Women. He came out in 2000. This right here is Cedric M. Brooks giving us Mundungu. All right, let's see now. 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On Sunday, June 7th, Potter's hosts WTJU's Vinyl Takeover in conjunction with the Prince Platters and Pints Vendor Market. WTJU's DJs will spin tunes from 1 to 6 p.m. with the market open from 1 until 5 p.m. Vintage wares, vinyl records, and art are available while enjoying music, beverages, and food. Details at potterscraftcider.com or on the WTJU Vinyl Takeover Facebook and Instagram pages. Also, a coalition of five local nonprofits and community groups has formed the Grocery Card Campaign to help alleviate the food insecurity many immigrants are facing as a result of federal immigration enforcement activities. The Grocery Card Campaign puts grocery store gift cards immediately into the hands of our immigrant neighbors and is an opportunity for community members to show their support by helping ensure that basic food needs are met. For more information, email grocerycardcampaign@gmail.com. Good on them. Let's see. We got a full week of wonderful music here every Saturday. I'm just running down what's coming at you. After the show at 2 p.m. will be a new rock show, Free Lucid Headphones, hosted by Rocker Panels and or DJ Nowhere Girl. Not sure who's coming in today. It'll be one of those, I believe. Following that up with Jumpin' on the Bed by David Soika, a fantastic all-over-the-place folk show. And then at 6 p.m. is Sunshine Daydream, hosted by John or Jessica. Followed by Gather Round, a weekly concert series. And let's see what it is tonight. It's a 2007 concert featuring the Sam Bush Band.

11 p.m. with The Rock Show. And then at 1 a.m., if you're still up, it's Mr. Al bringing you Cadmium. A bunch of serious metal zaniness. All right, so that's what's coming at you. But let's stick with the now, shall we? What are we doing now? Oh, I know what we're doing. Well, this is a little Scottalites. All right, it's Reggae Vibrations. I'm Rudy Two Shoes. Feel free to call down here if you like or go on the chat monitor. It's at WTJU.net. You can call down here, 434-924-3959. Hope you're having a good day. Hang with us.

All right, we were about halfway through Reggae Vibrations for this fine Saturday afternoon. I hope you're feeling it, Irie. Let's go what we've been listening to. We started out that set with Swing Easy from the Scottalites 1997 Ball of Fire LP. Followed that up with Bob Marley and the Wailers, Give Thanks and Praise from his last record, Confrontation, 1983 on Island. And then we had something new from Mosiah and Jah Defender, Revolution Time, a single from House of Rhythm Productions. Look that up, that's a good track. After that, Chalice gave us Pot of Gold from 1983's Standard Procedure. Followed that up with the Gay Lads, Peculiar Man from 1967. And then ended up with Nina Soul giving us Sleeping Trees, another one from that Feel Like Jumping the Best of Studio One Women compilation on Soul Jazz Records. 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Chameleon offers a wide selection of made-to-order screen-printed goods, from t-shirts to team apparel. The phone number is 434-985-7456, and email is pressahead@aol.com. You should also know that WTJU is supported by the Paramount Theater on Charlottesville's downtown mall. Paramount on Screen presents the World Cup match between the USA and Paraguay on Friday, June 12th at 9 p.m. Doors will open at 7 p.m. for opening ceremonies. Advance registration is highly recommended. Registration and information for the World Cup match between the USA and Paraguay on Friday, June 12th are at theparamount.net. WTJU is also supported by Crozet Pizza at Buddhist Biker Bar, serving good vibes and pizza pies at 20 Elderwood Avenue. 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All right. What we're hearing right now is Lumba by The Mystic Revelation by Ground Nation. It's Count Ossie's Mystic Revelation of Rastafari. And Oswald Williams, known as Count Ossie, was a sort of elder of the Rastafarian community in Warraka Hills in the outskirts of Kingston. And he held court in his yard. And a lot of the young reggae artists went there to learn about Rastafari and jam. So this music is kind of particularly actually interesting, because it's what we're listening to right now is actually not really made to be listened to. This is a meditation. These guys are doing this for to get into the spirit of the thing, while they're learning about Haile Selassie and the works of Rastafari. And I thought it might be interesting, since I play this at every show, this is my bed music at the top of the hour. I thought it might be interesting to listen to when Count Ossie broke into the mainstream public view, when he was featured on a single by the Folks Brothers produced by Prince Buster. This is a 1961 track on Bluebeat Records, and this was a single called O Carolina. Here on Reggae Vibrations on WTJU. Check it out.

Coming up this Friday night at Offbeat Roadhouse, the rockin' root sounds of the Natural Hawk. The concert will take place at WTJU's Performance Space at 2244 Ivy Road in Charlottesville, right next door to Vivace. For additional details, including directions to WTJU, visit WTJU.net. 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

All right, we're getting down to it. It's about 1:30 p.m. here in Central Virginia, and you're still tuned to WTJU Reggae Vibrations. And I'm still Rudy Two Shoes, as far as I can tell. Let's go over what we heard, shall we? I think we shall. We started out with The Folks Brothers, produced by Prince Buster's O Carolina from 1961, featuring Count Ossie and his troupe. You hear Count Ossie playing the djembe on that. Some people say that's the first ska recording. Kind of in the blue beat era, the sort of piano, jump, R&B vibe thing they were doing in Jamaica before they got heavy into ska. After that, a new track from Ake Beka, World Volatile, from World Tap In, brand new on Higher Bound Productions. Followed that with some live Black Uhuru from Rock Palast Essen 1981, Spongy Reggae. And then another new track from our friends DZ Star, Shine a Light from Marcus Gadd and Tamal, a pre-release from an upcoming record. So get ready for that. After that, we had Gregory Isaacs giving us Dreams Come True from 1974's In Person. Then Rima gave us No Freedom from 2018's Breaking News. And lastly, and most sexistly, Bleachers gave us Adam and Eve, which I got off a Trojan Reggae Rarities box set that I recently acquired, and we're going to hear a couple more from that compilation in the final set here. All right, I want to let you know that WTJU is still supported by Potter's Craft Cider, located just 10 minutes south of Charlottesville. On Sunday, June 7th, Potter's hosts WTJU's Vinyl Takeover in conjunction with the Prince Platters and Pints Vendor Market. WTJU's DJs will spin tunes from 1 to 6 p.m., with the market open from 1 until 5 p.m. Vintage wares, vinyl records, and art are available while enjoying music, beverages, and food. Details at potterscraftcider.com or on the WTJU Vinyl Takeover Facebook and Instagram pages. We'd also like you to gather around each Saturday night from 8 to 9 for an hour of special concerts, both archived and live. There'll be shows from the legendary Prism Coffeehouse archives, mixed in with some from our announcers' own libraries. And you never know when a live concert might happen, so gather around each Saturday night right here on WTJU. And every third Saturday, tune in for Third Rail, a live concert series brought to you by the Rock Department. You can also watch it at WTJU.com/WTJU. Coming up tonight on Gather Round, a 2007 concert featuring the Sam Bush Band. Heck yeah. All right. And that's all I got to say about that, you guys. Yeah. All right. We got about 27 minutes left until some rock programming kicks in here. Hope you're staying hydrated. Maybe getting some sun on your skin. Enjoying a little reggae vibes. I'm going to pick it up a little bit. Going to start off the set with Desiree from 2024's Lion is Lion on Reggae Vibrations. WTJU.

sailing on. All right, it's about time for me to be sailing on, but I want to jump on here and let you know what you've been listening to. We started out that little set with Desiree giving us Lion is Lion, a single from 2024. Followed that up with Ron Trammy Wilson, Horns of Paradise from that same Trojan Reggae Rarities box set I was telling you about a little earlier. Followed that up with some Yabby U, Conquering Lion from 1984. And then, once again, from the Reggae Rarities box set, Tommy Cook and the Supersonics gave us Last Lick. Followed that up with Bunny Wailer, Cool Runnins from 1981's Rockin' Groove. And then we just heard Chances by Gladdy with Lynn Tate and the Jets. All right, I've had a lot of fun here. Hope you've had fun out there. I'm going to get on it, ease on down that road. But I'll see you around the neighborhood. Rudy Two Shoes out.

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1: WTJU?
0: Yeah.
1: Yes, it was.
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Oh, hey. Hello, listeners. Welcome. It's 4 minutes after 2 o'clock on Saturday. It's time for free Lucid headphones. Thank you, Ruby Two Shoes, for the great show. I really appreciate you. It is 90 degrees and sunny now in Central Virginia. And I am exhaling as my summer is now officially beginning, as I just very happily just watched my oldest son graduate high school. Congratulations. Well, Jimmy Cliff there for that. Racing in, the ceremony ran a little long, but I'm here. Get the lights down, curtain open, sun coming in, headphones on, ready for the next hour and 55 minutes of rock programming here on WTJU. My name is Rocker Panels. Thank you so much for tuning in this afternoon. I have a bunch of things I want to get through, some new stuff, some old stuff, some hits, some non-hits. We'll just see where the afternoon takes us here. 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Jazz Fest brings together acclaimed regional, national, and international artists to multiple stages throughout the downtown mall. 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Okay. All right. Yes, we don't need to keep playing the Jimmy Special anymore. The Jimmy Special, that's what that is. Let's get into some summertime rock and see where we go from there. A little Trans Am for you guys. Enjoy.

another sigh after that one. Man, holy smokes, that Teenage Fan Club record is so good, and it starts off with a powerful punch with It's All In My Mind from 2005 on Merge Records. Moon Duo before that from their Occult Architecture Volume 2, which came out on Sacred Bones in 2017. That was Lost in Light. The Black Angels Tearing Up America since early 2000s. That was from their EP Clear Lake Forest, an occurrence at 4503 3rd Street. The Magnificent Seven by The Clash from 1980's Sandinista. And started things off there with a little Summertime Jam by Tramzam from 2000 on Redline from Thrill Jockey. We got to play in the summer. Officially summer over here in Rocker Panel's world. And I'm digging it. I'm going to accept the 89 degree temperature outside in early June. It's just going to be summertime. I'm just going to go to the beach. Oh, wait, I'm going to do that. Hopefully you might be there right now as well, listening all over the country. It looks like we have many folks tuned in from all over. Welcome to Free Lucid Headphones. My name is Rocker Panels, and we are one quarter of the way through today's show. Big thank you to Phil Free, who stepped in for me 2 weeks ago. Thank you so much for doing that. I really appreciate it. Speaking of the beach, that's where I was then too. I'm just gonna embrace the beach. How about that? It's the summer of the beach. Summer of beach. Oh my, I need to be quiet. 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On Sunday, June 7th, that's tomorrow, Potter's hosts WTJU's Vinyl Takeover in conjunction with the Prince Platters and Pints Vendor Market. WTJU's DJs will spin tunes from 1 o'clock to 6 o'clock, with the market open from 1 until 5. Vintage wares, vinyl records, and art are available while enjoying music, beverages, and food. 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Those are a really good time if you have not ventured to one of those markets where you've got folks spinning records. It's a jewel, I would say, of this community, for sure. And Paramount On Screen presents The Adventures of Priscilla, Queen of the Desert on Sunday, June 14th at 2 o'clock. 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Tickets and information for The Adventures of Priscilla, Queen of the Desert are at theparamount.net. 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Radio Wowsville, heard each Sunday night from 11 o'clock to 1 o'clock in the morning, is broadcast via Nuclear Warhead from McCabe Sound Lab in Grottoes, Virginia. Please tune in to that, as you should, religiously. Getting back into the music here, this will be a little Pharaoh Overlord doing what WTJU does best sometimes, hopefully playing something new for you. Hopefully that happens this set. Stay tuned, folks. Lots more to come.

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Thank you so much for tuning in. My name is Rocker Panels. One more hour left of free Lucid headphones today. Whew, man, the switch to Saturday is kind of chill because there's nobody in here, really. Saw some folks earlier, but I had that one, last one cranked. I'll get to that in just a minute. Started that set off with the Pharaoh Overlord from their album 2 off of No Quarter Records. That was called August, a couple months early. World Brain in there doing Minute Papillon from their open source titled album of 2 years ago. The Nick Cave cover that everyone loved is John Parrish and Aldous Harding. That was on a Nick Cave kind of like celebration album of 2023. And I mean, who doesn't love a little krautrock Nick Cave? Who knew we all needed that? But we did. Smoking. Faux Ferocious, speaking of smoking, from 2019, pretty groovy. That's the first track off of that. That's called Chase the Dream. And I played that for my son's birthday back in 2019, and he remembered that. So I was thinking about him. This is the son that just walked across the stage and graduated not 2 hours ago here locally in town. Super proud of him. And then played New Slang by the Shins, which was the song I sang to him when he was very, very teeny tiny. It's one of the songs I know all the words to. So just had that one cranked really, really loud and got a little emotional in here. I think, you know, there's, thank goodness there's a box of Kleenex right next door. It was super duper powerful. And that's the great thing about radio and music and love of your family. How about that, ladies and gentlemen? Anyway, big shout out to all of the Badger grads out there. You guys have all been rock stars, and I think you're the last to graduate in town. So congrats for wrapping it up for all of us out there. Super proud of all of you. All right, this next track I'm going to play is brand new. Never heard on the radio ever before. This is actually the culmination of my son's senior project. It's not the culmination. It's a beginning. Basically, over the course of last year, he learned how to play sequencing synthesizers. Had no idea what he was getting himself into. Massive shout out to Kitty Cooper. If you're listening, I don't think she listens to the show, but if you know Kitty Cooper, give her a massive hug and pat on the back. She really helped him out and taught him a lot. Massive props to her. So I'm going to play a track right now that he wrote and put out himself. And you can find it on some streaming services, not all. But for his graduation, I thought I would go ahead and play that for him out here. And then we'll get into some brand new music from Boards of Canada. And who knows where this next hour is going to take us. But this one goes out to my son, Oso. This is the song, single, Die Moving. Stay tuned, folks. More to come.

Coming back into the fold here on Free Lucid Headphones. My name is Rocker Panels. Thank you so much for tuning in. 24 minutes after 3 o'clock on this hot but gorgeous Saturday afternoon here in Central Virginia. Thank you to everyone listening online all over the country. We had a couple internationals in there for a little while. Thanks for tuning in and spending the afternoon with us. Just finishing up that set with Scott Hirsch from 2018's release Lost Time Behind the Moon. That was called No No. His Cold Messengers album from 10 years ago, Hurt Like a Levy. Like a Mirror Loves a Hammer is the name of the track. New Boards of Canada is out. The name of the album is called Inferno, and you can find it on Warp Records. We heard Into the Magic Land and the debut track from Oso, Die Moving, locally released. Thanks everyone for that set. Thank you so much for tuning in. Really super appreciate you guys. 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Speaking of games, where'd that thing go? I'm supposed to read this one too. WTGU is supported by the Paramount Theater on Charlottesville's downtown mall. Paramount On Screen presents Pokemon Detective Pikachu Sunday, June 7th at 2 o'clock in the afternoon. Tickets and more information for Pokemon Detective Pikachu on Sunday, tomorrow, are at theparamount.net. Okay, check, check, check. Every Saturday night, that's tonight, at 11 o'clock, come get schooled with your professors of sonic saliciousness. Mary Beth, paperback writer and DJ Notorious, stitching together selections from all corners of rock and roll. It's been a smattered palette of music, old and new, so that you will surely get your musical fix tonight at 11 o'clock, Ragtag Radio. Half an hour left here before jumping on the bed carries on the sounds here at WTJU. Big weekend here in Charlottesville, reunions weekend. There are people kind of everywhere. Stay safe out there. Be cool. Stay cool. Do both. What do we have next? Oh, yes, we do. Chris Forsyth's project Basic has a new album coming out in a week, I believe. Yes, 1 week from now will be the new self-titled release from him and them. Got a single coming up for you right now. You can also catch them the last Sunday in June as they open for Tortoise at the 930 Club, which I don't know if I'm going to be able to get to or not, but I would love to, even just to see the opener. But Tortoise is also obviously incredibly amazing. So we'll play this for you now. This is Basic. This is the single from the new album coming out next week. Stay tuned.

0: Coming up this Friday night at Offbeat Roadhouse, the rockin' root sounds of the Natural Hawk. The concert will take place at WTJU's performance space at 2244 Ivy Road in Charlottesville, right next door to Vivace. 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
2: All right, this will bring this week's version of edition of Free Lucid Headphones to a close. 10 minutes left. Jumping on the Bed is coming up right afterwards. We just finished a set there with brand new Bill Callahan that was called Stepping Out for Air. Steve Malkmus and the Jicks from 2005's Face the Truth, that was Freeze the Saints. The Royal Me, band out of Boston, the Boston area, with their newest album, The End of Wishing for Numbered Days, The End of Wishing for Numbered Days. Released on Circuit Breaker Records, that was Treason Season, and started that off with brand new stuff from Chris Forsyth's band Basic. They've got a new album coming out a week from yesterday. Thanks so much for listening. I'm going to end up here with a few MMW-ish tunes as we carry into the end of the afternoon. I'll be back in 2 weeks. Stay tuned, folks.

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I'm DJ JT filling in for David today. We're going to start jumping on the bed here in just a minute. Just a reminder, these are all Americana tunes, and we're going to play music. There's so much good new music coming out in Americana that we are going to play all new releases today. Oftentimes I mix new releases and classics, but there's just so much good music to share that today we're going to focus on June 2026 releases, and we've got great stuff for you. So let's get started off right away with a brand new release by the nonstop Willie Nelson.

the letters are too small. I guess you know what you mean.

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1: 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Okay, let me catch you up on the music that we heard in this last set. We got started with Willie Nelson, I Can't Read Your Mind, from the Dream Chaser album. That song was written or co-written, I can't remember, by Bob Dylan. And a not altogether common collaboration between Bob Dylan and Willie Nelson. This marks Willie Nelson's 79th studio album and his 156th overall. So I don't know how many artists could match that, but it can't be many. Next, we heard I'm Gone from the DeLons from Don't Let It Die, Volume 1. The name of the song was I'm Gone. That band stands out for me because the members all write songs and they sound different depending on the writer. They also take turns singing lead and give the band a really unique identity, a diverse identity. And I love that one. Love the sound of that one. We're going to hear one more later in the show. Next, we heard Skeletons at the Feast from Sunvolt. And that is a single right now on called Skeletons at the Feast. And last, we heard an artist who I've always loved, Alayla Diane. That is Wide Open Spaces from her new album, Who's Keeping Time? We're going to get started in the next set with a band that's had a long run and that a friend of mine sent me a copy of their new release. This is not the 4th of July from Help a Sinner. This is 5/8.

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1: 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Okay, let me tell you about the music we heard in that last set. We started off with 5/8, the band 5/8, their song Not the 4th of July. And that's a band that's been playing for decades. Like I said earlier, a friend of mine who's a big fan sent me this recent release of theirs. And they've been a fixture in Athens at that music scene since the late 80s. So they've been playing nearly 40 years now, maybe more than 40 years. And they had sort of a cult following because of their mix of Southern rock, punk rock, and strong songwriting. Great song there. The name of the song was Not the 4th of July. The album is Help a Sinner. And for those of you who are fans of the band, they just had a new documentary come out not too long ago that I believe is called Weirdo, The Story of 5/8. So check that out if you're interested. Next, we heard Ryan Bingham and the Texas Gentleman with the song Let the Big Dog Eat. Classic Ryan Bingham. He always delivers. Grammy and Oscar-winning songwriter, so you know he really does predictably produce great songs. Then we heard Jesse Wells' Masks Off. He's built a substantial audience online and otherwise, and I'm sure that song is going to propel him forward even more. And then the last track we heard was Cautionary Tale Revisited from Dylan LeBlanc. The name of the album is Cautionary Tale Deluxe Edition, and some of you might remember that Cautionary Tale came out a while ago. The reason it's called Revisited is he's re-released it. And I thought, you know how time flies. It seemed to me that it had just come out a few years ago, but it's actually the 10th anniversary. And so I guess that it sort of propelled his career forward. And so he celebrating that with a re-release of Cautionary Tale. Great album, great song. And you heard it here. Let's see. Before we get back to the music, let me tell you that WTJU is supported by Endeavor Cycles on Maury Avenue in Charlottesville. 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Endeavor Cycles has bikes and gear for how you like to ride and service when you need it. 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Let me also tell you that about another show here on WTJU. Gather around each Saturday night from 8 to 9 for an hour of special concerts, both archived and live. There will be shows from the legendary Prism Coffee House archives mixed in with some from our announcers' own libraries. And you never know when a live concert might happen, so gather around each Saturday night here on WTJU. And every third Saturday, tune in for Third Rail, a live concert series brought to you by the Rock Department. You can

That was Don't Change a Thing by Shaky Graves from the Fondness Etc. album. We'll hear more about that in a moment. But before we do that, I want to share with you that WTJU is supported by Potter's Craft Cider, located just 10 minutes south of Charlottesville. On Sunday, June 7th, Potter's hosts WTJU's Vinyl Takeover in conjunction with the Prince Platters and Pints Vendor Market. 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Details at PottersCider.com or on the WTJU Vinyl Takeover Facebook and Instagram pages. Also, if you're enjoying this show and you want to check out others, maybe you're a bluegrass fan, you can tune into the show Back Up and Push. The gang at Back Up and Push looks at bluegrass and old-time tunes of yesteryear and push forward to the music of today and tomorrow. Along with the traditional bluegrass and old time, they'll throw in some folk, local favorites, plenty of live and studio music performances, and the latest news of festivals and other venues for live music. So buckle up for the ride on Monday afternoons from 4 to 7 p.m. with the best picking and strumming around on Back Up and Push. Okay, and earlier I told you about Gather Round, which plays each Saturday night here from 8 to 9 p.m. And just a reminder that tonight we'll hear a 2007 concert featuring the Sam Bush Band, which I think I might have heard that show, and it was great. So I'd say tune in. Again, 8 to 9 p.m., Gather Round. All right, let's hear what we heard in that last set. We started off with Pokey Lafarge. The name of the song was Rent Money, and the refrain is, the good Lord giveth, and the landlord taketh away. I think a lot of people are feeling that right now. So good song there from Pokey Lafarge. Then we heard Seven Spanish Angels by Los Senzantles. Which might not be a band you're familiar with. I was not familiar with them. It translates to the Mockingbird, a bird known for its many songs. And the all-star lineup in the band is Taj Mahal, David Hidalgo, Gary Halaimau, and Sonny Lim. The name of the album is Adios Que Aloha Waves of the Same Sea, or Waves of the Same Sea. So a really brilliant song. And a beautiful version of Seven Spanish Angels. I hope you enjoyed that. I certainly did. Next, we heard Planting by the Signs, which is a song that sort of had me looking twice, or a track that had me looking twice, because it is, the name of the song is Planting by the Signs, and it's on an album by the super talented S.G. Goodman, but the vocals are handled by Senora May and Tyler Childers. And that's a surprise because, of course, S.G. Goodman is a remarkable vocalist, but she was actually the writer of the song, and she allowed Senora May to be the lead vocalist with Tyler Childers backing up. The name of the album is Replanting by the Signs. It's a deluxe edition of the S.G. Goodman album. And Senora May is featured with the cover track. S.G. Goodman chose to do it that way because Senora May was one of the first people she discussed the concept with. And Senora's father, a farmer, has practiced this traditional method of planting by the signs his whole life. So it seemed appropriate to her. And it's a beautiful song. I hope you enjoyed that. I was surprised by it. And when I heard it, I thought, boy, I really need to play this. So then the last track is Don't Change a Thing by Shaky Graves from Fondness, Etc. Again, these are all 2006 releases, June 2026 releases, sorry, June 2026 releases. So music that's come out in the last week or two. And as I was thumbing through it, I was just so impressed with the great releases that are out right now. So I thought I would share them with you today. Let's see, before we go any farther, let me say, as I often do, this is WTJU Charlottesville on 91.1 FM and worldwide at WTJU.net. I'm DJ JT, filling in for David,
and playing the wide range of Americana hits. In fact, so wide that we slipped into Latin America there for some Latin Americana for just a little bit. And that's what we do here, right? We're playing roots and rock and early rock and country and everything in between. So Americana, as it were. Okay, next up, we're going to hear from Bella White. Bella White was just in town not too long ago. I had the good fortune to see her perform. Great performance at the Southern. And she has a brand new album out. I guess she's promoting that on her tour right now. And the name of the album is A Sign in the Weather. The name of this particular song is Stuff, which is a pretty standard, she could have been a little more descriptive maybe, but Stuff from Bella White, and we're playing it now.

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0: 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To find out more about their programming or to get involved, visit visible-records.com. Okay, in that last set, we heard Bella White, who I mentioned had been in Charlottesville recently, put on a great show. Next, we heard, now, of course, all these releases, even though they've been released in May and June, are not necessarily from bands that are either still playing or still releasing new studio material, but maybe they're re-released material or previously unshared materials. That's the case here with this Pink Floyd Pigs on the Wing 8-track, 8-track version. And the name of the album is 8 Tracks that's coming out. This version contains, this version of Pigs on the Wing contains a guitar solo by Snowy White that originally appeared only on certain 8-track editions of Animals. So it's been a fan favorite or, a rare version for a long time. And they've released it now for wider distribution. For years, fans considered it a sort of hidden treasure. So here you go. After that, we heard Colby Acuff with Deeds I Done. He's an Idaho native. I'm sure some people are wondering, is he related to Roy Acuff? I think he is in a distant way. I'm not quite sure of that relationship. But he's become part of this new generation of traditional country storytellers that are bringing that style of music back into the light, which I'm happy about. And then we heard John Miller from Don't Bet on Me. The name of the track was Don't Bet on Me, so I guess that's a single. And John Miller, I thought that was a great song. And he often captures the sort of humor and heartbreak of small town America. And as a small town American originally, I'm grateful for that. So thanks to John Miller. We're going to get back to the music, and we're going to again sort of take a trip into Latin American sounds with Ritmo Babilonia.

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1: 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You know, we've got just about half an hour left to jump on the bed here, which means Sunshine Daydream is coming up. Join John and Jessica every Saturday night from 6 to 8 on Sunshine Daydream. Head over to Shakedown Street, grab a grilled cheese, listen to the best bootlegs of the Grateful Dead, and hope for a miracle. Again, that's Sunshine Daydream coming up next. I also want to tell you that WTJU is supported by Beer Run, located on 156 Carlton Road in Charlottesville. 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Okay, in that last set, we started off with this show is a little eclectic, and we stretch the boundaries of Americana sometimes. We started off with Bioritmo Babylonia from the Mexican Institute of Sound and the Meridian Brothers, as well as Beck, a collaboration that I think turns out to be really great. The name of the album is Ruido Tovar. Next, we heard the Delans. The name of the track was Where I'm From. And they slide into that really beautiful refrain about the Alabama frame of mind. I'll be surprised if that doesn't make its way to the University of Alabama in various ways. Don't Let It Die is the name of the album. That is to say, Don't Let It Die, Volume 1. Then we heard from, in the next track, we heard from Ken Pomeroy, her cover of Look at Miss Ohio. And Ken Pomeroy is a Native American folk singer-songwriter of Cherokee descent. She's had a lot of success recently. That track, of course, is a big success. And she also, some of you might be fans of her acting role in The Lowdown on FX. So lots of success for Ken Pomeroy. Again, the name of the song was Look at Miss Ohio, and that is a single. And then the last track we heard was I Couldn't Say It to Your Face from Love is Overtaking, and that is from Arthur Russell. Arthur Russell was largely overlooked during his lifetime, but is now considered one of the most influential cult artists of the 20th century. He worked across folk, disco, avant-garde, and classical music, often all at the same time. So a cool track there. I hope you enjoyed it. We are going to make the most of our time here jumping on the bed. We've just got about 25 minutes left, and we're going to play another song here that stretches our boundaries just a little bit. This is from Menacle Jason, and this is from the album Hello Chanson.

That was Candy Jenkins with Trucker Speed from the, this is a single from the Trucker Speed single. Before that, we heard the song Angry Monkeys from the band Have Gun, Will Travel. And again, the name of the album is Angry Monkeys. Have Gun, Will Travel is an acclaimed Americana folk rock and indie band formed in Bradenton, Florida in 2006. And they're known for their storytelling and rootsy sound. Their name is taken from the classic 1957 to 1963 Western series, Have Gun, Will Travel, in case you wondered about that. Before that, we heard Fruit Bats from a new single they just released this week. And before that, we heard Drive a la Dump from Menacle Jason from Allo Chanson. And some variety there, some good tunes. I hope you enjoyed it. Let's see. Do I have any? Yeah. Let me remind you that WTJU is supported by North Branch School, an independent nonprofit school in Afton, Virginia, for children ages 3 to 14. Rooted in a love of learning, North Branch School students experience academic rigor in a nurturing environment which emphasizes hands-on learning and cooperation. For more information, visit north-branch-school.org. Okay, let's see. We've got just about 10 minutes left to jump on the bed here. And so we're going to send you out with a couple of songs, one from a new release from Neil Young. We started off with from longtime Americana star Willie Nelson. We're going to wrap up with another one, Neil Young, and his recent release with the Chrome Hearts. This is Vampire Blues Live. And then after that, if we've got time, we'll fit in Trouble by Bella White from her brand new album, A Sign in the Weather. It's been great to be here, everybody. Thanks for your calls and messages. We're going to turn it over to Sunshine Daydream in just a few minutes here. But until then, we're going to hear from Neil Young and the Chrome Hearts.

Hey. Good evening, friends. You are now listening to Sunshine Daydream. May not sound like it yet, but you are. My name's Jessica, and I put together tonight some early 80s Grateful Dead. I got to thinking, I would like to know what the Grateful Dead sounded like around the same time of year every year from 1980 to 1986. So I'm hoping you dig it. We're going to explore together, see how that goes. Of course, it's Brent's only been in the band for not even a year at that point. So it should be interesting. I'm glad you're here for the ride with me. And I got to let you know a few things before we get into the music, such as WTJU is supported by Potter's Craft Cider, located just 10 minutes south of Charlottesville. On Sunday, June 7th, Potter's hosts WTJU's Vinyl Takeover in conjunction with the Prince Platters and Pints Vendor Market. 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Check that out. And hey, join me and Rebecca for The Eclectic Woman. 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Hear it each Tuesday afternoon from 12 to 2 o'clock. I love that show as much as I love doing this show. Okay. Let's do one last thing here. The Virginia Theater Festival's 52nd season kicks off on Saturday, June 20th, and runs through July 26th. The season opens with Ken Ludwig's Moriarty, followed by the Tony Award-winning musical Disney's Newsies, and concludes with the one-woman play Frida, a self-portrait. Tickets and information for the Virginia Theater Festival are at virginiatheaterfestival.org. All right, let's get into it. Let's start out here in Tempe, Arizona, on 6/5/1980 at the Compton Terrace Amphitheater with some China Cat Rider. Alrighty, be back in a while.

We'll be right back.

All right. Well, we just heard The Music Never Stopped from 75-1981 at the Zoo Amphitheater in Oklahoma City, I believe. 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And Sneak Previews, heard each Tuesday evening at 6, is your weekly hour of cinema scoops, soundtracks, and scores to have you saying, "Play it again, Sam." That's always a fun show. So I have something really fun to share with you all. I have a pair of tickets for String Cheese Incident at the Ting Pavilion here in Charlottesville on June 20th to give away. And I think I'll be doing that when I play Ico Ico. So give a call to the studio at 434-924-3959 if you are up for that and want to go see String Cheese Incident on June 20th at Ting. But for now, we're going to get back to it with Scarlet Into Fire as we keep running here, having snippets of early 80s shows. This is 52382 at the Greek Theater in Berkeley. All right, let's get to it.

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Just a reminder before the top of the hour that I'm going to give away a pair of tickets to String Cheese Incident at Ting Pavilion on June 20th when I play Iko Iko. You can call in. The first caller will win them. But for now, we're going to go to the Meriwether Post up in Maryland. Been there. Let's see. Saw Neil Young. So good. But we're going to go to a show from 6/21/1983. And starting out with Touch of Grey.

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0: Thank you all. Good night.
1: All right. Well, that was from a Red Rocks show from 6/13/1984. Before that, we heard Keep Your Day Job. I know it's controversial. I think there are a lot of haters out there. But we don't have any room for hate on this show. So that was from 6/9/1984 from Cal Expo in Sacramento with also Iko Iko before that same show. And congrats to Clayton for getting the ticks to String Cheese Incident. How fun. All right. Well, I have a few things to let you know before we head on back to the music. 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On Sunday, June 7th, Potter's hosts WTJU's Vinyl Takeover in conjunction with the Prince, Platters, and Pints Vendor Market. 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Oh yeah, hey, gather around each Saturday night from 8 to 9 for an hour of special concerts, both archived and live. There will be shows from the legendary Prism Coffee House archives mixed in with some of our announcers' own libraries. And you never know when a live concert might happen, so gather around each Saturday night right here on WTJU. And every third Saturday, tune in for Third Rail, a live concert series brought to you by the Rock Department. You can also watch it at youtube.com/WTJU. And hey, coming up next on Gather Round tonight is a 2007 concert featuring the Sam Bush Band. So definitely stay tuned for that. And lastly, WTJU is supported by the Charlottesville Albemarle SPCA, dedicated to the care and protection of animals. The SPCA's vision is a future where every animal thrives within a compassionate community. 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Okay. We're going to head back to these 80s shows. Let's see, what do we got going on? Oh, hey, how about Keep On Growing, which is a cover from Derek and the Dominoes. We get some fill action on that, I believe. And it's from 6/14/1985 at the Greek Theater again in Berkeley. Here we go.

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1: All right, well, we just heard Box of Rain and U.S. Blues and Candyman from shows at the Greek Theater in Berkeley, California from 6/20 and 6/22, 1986. Thanks for going on this journey with me tonight, and thanks for listening. I'll be away at Red Ring Roots Festival in a couple weeks, so John will be covering, but I'll be back soon after that. Everyone take care of yourselves. We're going to go out here on Midnight Hour. Why not?
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